0: in Jerusalem? Or does it mean that somehow the Antichrist overpowers the leader of Israel at that time? I just need to understand what this means. Any ideas? Thank you.
1: Well, I think it goes back to what we see in Daniel 9, Daniel 11. Those two passages talk about the future false Messiah, the Antichrist, the prince who is to come, the beast. There's a lot of names for him.
0: Mm-hmm.
1: But that he will commit the abomination of desolation and going into the temple and demanding worship in the middle of the tribulation. There's a future time of 7 years that talks about when in the middle, the false Messiah, or at the beginning, the false Messiah makes a covenant with Israel. I think it's a covenant of peace. And then in the middle, he breaks it and he takes his seat in the temple. Second Thessalonians is a New Testament passage that confirms that this is what happens. It talks about that the man of sin will take his seat in the temple. I'm quickly turning to 2 Thessalonians. Too many books here to
0: pull
1: together.
0: There's like 66 of them.
1: Yeah, and I got to go to each one of them apparently in this discussion. But in 2 Timothy, it says this. Not 2 Timothy, 2 Thessalonians chapter 2, it says that the man of lawlessness will be revealed, the son of destruction. He opposes, this is verse 4, he opposes and exalts himself above every so-called god or object of worship so that he sits in God's sanctuary, publicizing that he himself is God. And he does that, according to Revelation 11, for 42 months where he demands worship until the Lord defeats him. But I don't think that this is talking about ruling in Jerusalem. This is talking about demanding worship in Jerusalem.
0: I was really struck by the fact that this is actually happening in Jerusalem.
1: Yeah.
0: This still, the city's going to still be on the scene in the future.
1: Yeah. It's people want to say that the book of Revelation is all symbolic and it's not. No, this is really Jerusalem.
0: Geography's happening.
1: Yeah, it's a real place and it's a real thing. So here's the thing. First of all, I will either be with the Lord because I died or with the Lord because I was translated, because followers of Jesus won't today will not be in that tribulation period, I am convinced. But secondly, there will be believers and they will refuse to worship that false Messiah. And then also, and this is really important, people say, oh, Israel, there's my Bible falling over. Israel will follow this false Messiah. No, they won't. If you see Revelation 12, Israel is represented there by a woman and she is being persecuted. Why? Israel is being persecuted because she refuses to worship this false Messiah. Even though they are not yet as a nation following Jesus, they recognize that this false Messiah is not the right one and they're not going to go along with it. So that's that. So we're going to take a break here. And when we, thank you, Eva. I think we're going to, yeah, we're taking a break. Thank you for coming in with the mailbag. Really appreciate that, Eva. And we're going to come back in just a moment with more of your calls. You're listening to Open Line, and I appreciate Tricia McMillan putting the mailbag together, Eva for bringing it in, and you for sending in your questions. Stay with us. We'll be right back.
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3: Come on, be honest now. A divorce, an accident, a medical report, a depression, a wayward son, a financial crisis. How many of you know that God in his mercy brings about the dramatic to wake us up? How many of you know that sometimes it's the dramatic manifestations that finally bring us to our knees and we say, God, I'm listening. Tell me I need you. Sometimes the dramatic leads us to the place that we're finally ready to listen to the voice of God.
4: Mark is the author of Unstuck, Out of Your Cave, Into Your

0: order. Did the Holy Spirit indwell people in the Old Testament? Short answer is no. He came upon people and empowered them temporarily, and then he could leave them as he left Saul, right? David saw that. The Holy Spirit comes upon Saul, then the Holy Spirit leaves Saul. Now, how does David know about the Holy Spirit? This term, Ruach, spirit, can be used about lots of different things.
1: Yeah.
0: It can be used about the human spirit, and it can be used about evil spirits, that is, demons. But of course, God's spirit is holy. Why mention this in Psalm 51? Because David was horrible. David was evil and wicked. He committed adultery. He committed murder. He is not holy. So he does not deserve to have God's Holy Spirit near him. Thus this term, Holy Spirit.
1: And the prayer that went with it from Psalm 51, a beautiful psalm to not only read, but meditate on, maybe memorize, Psalm 51.
0: Indeed.
1: Well, the land and the book at moody.edu is how you get your question to us. The land and the book at moody.edu. Charlie Dyer's next, right here.
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3: William Jones Pierce was born in 1926 and picked up his first trombone at the age of 10. Growing up, he performed with the U.S. Marines. Later, Bill enrolled and flunked out of Moody Bible Institute. But the WMBI staff noticed he was not only a great announcer, but also an extraordinary trombone player. Bill also sang and teamed up with Dick Anthony and the Melody Four Quartet. But Bill Pierce is best known for his late-night radio program, Night Watch, which was later syndicated as Night Sounds.
4: I'm lifting my prayer to God in my spirit for you.
3: Bill served at Moody for 25 years, and at the age of 83, God called him home. To the glory of God, Bill Pierce is a name you should know.
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1: Welcome back to The Land and the Book. I'm John Gager, trusting you're having a great July. There's sad, and then there's really sad. What if sadness was a thing that was actually permanently recalled on a calendar? I think that might just be a hint of our devotional just ahead, Charlie, or am I heading in the wrong direction?
7: No, you're exactly right, John.
1: Well, we're going to take a look at sadness on a whole different level as you stay with us here. And there's a lesson for you and me, too, in it, as Charlie Dyer brings us his devotional. First, though, a quick thought from somebody who's been to the Holy Land and shares this reflection with you and me.
8: One thing I will take away from being in Israel is a better appreciation for biblical land geography. And the highlight for me was being on the Golan Heights and seeing how a small country of Israel defeated a much larger enemy, i.e. Egypt and Syria, during the Yom Kippur War. And it really brought home to me, I mean, I read it in the news, and now I get to see in person the geography that they had to deal with. Biblically, just being over here in the land that Jesus walked on, and once again, like seeing the geography and how, where people lived and how they were able to move from place to place, really brought the whole land to life and gave it new meaning to me. Dr. Dyer did an amazing job of explaining the history there.
1: Always great to connect with people who've been to the Holy Land. Thank you for that. And now, Charlie, we'll turn it over to you for your devotional.

0: 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You know, in any team sport, it's important to have a strong offense to push for the win. But a good offense is useless without a strong defense. 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
1: Toby Mac on Moody Radio. Hi, it's Bill Meyer with a Christian artist update for you. Singer Peter Burton has released a deeply personal new single called Life. It's a heartfelt tribute inspired by one of his final conversations with his grandfather, TJ. 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

In Romans 8:28, the Bible says, "We know that for those who love God, all things work together for good, for those who are called according to His purpose."

0: Everyone's entitled to their own opinion, but that doesn't make their opinion right. That's why Dr. Tony Evans says we need to measure what we think we know against the one who knows it all. He'll tell us more today as we spend 2 minutes with Tony.
1: There is no information base. There is no knowledge base. There is no subject matter that sits outside of Jesus Christ, who created all. There is no job you work that is not dependent upon something God created. There is no discovery that can be made in science that does not root back to the creative genius of Jesus Christ. So he has all knowledge of all subjects. We are in the discovery process. See, we learn things now that back in the Stone Age, as they call it, they didn't know then. It wasn't because it's there. They just didn't have the information. But he tells us that Jesus Christ, all wisdom and all knowledge is rooted in him. That means if you have any knowledge or any wisdom that disagrees with him, you're wrong, not him. What you think about it is irrelevant if it doesn't agree with what he says about it. We got Christians going around talking about, I think, I feel, this is my view, this is my opinion. God is not interested in your opinion when he is the final word on all subject matter.
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0: We live caught between two kingdoms, and the tension is very real. 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

0: Steve O'Dell with Mission Network News. Last week, the Houthis of Yemen fired missiles at Saudi Arabia, breaking a four-year informal truce. Concerns remain about the Iran-backed group resuming attacks on the Red Sea shipping route as an extension of the United States-Iran war. Trey Hulsey is a consultant who works with nonprofits and NGOs in the Middle East. He says it's in the Houthis' best interest to keep the threat of attack open, not necessarily shut down the gateway.
1: Shipping companies are more likely to pay for the safe passage of their ships as long as they believe that there's a real possibility of their ships being hit.
0: As we watch further developments, remember the Body of Christ in Yemen, a 99% Muslim country.
1: They sacrifice far more than most of us are aware to be followers of Jesus.
0: Ask God to open more people's eyes in Yemen to who Christ is. And party divisions in America are steeper than ever. More than half of Americans think civil war could happen in a few years. Doug Hutchcraft of Hutchcraft Ministries says this affects more than politics.
2: How divided we are as a country is not helping as it pertains to sharing the gospel.
0: With Christianity becoming associated with political movements, it's more challenging to cross barriers with the gospel. Hutchcraft and his dad created website Your Hope Story to teach people how to reach others with the power of personal testimony. And he echoes the prayer of singer Ernie Haas at a concert.
2: I'm asking him to heal the country I love, and that's a beautiful thing to be praying.
0: Pray for the country to heal and for the gospel to cross party lines. 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I'm Steve O'Dell.
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1: Wow, what a voice that guy has, huh? Chandler Moore, God, I'm just grateful. This is Moody Radio. I'm Bill Meyer with a great reminder from Christian artist Lauren Daigle. She says, when you feel overwhelmed, remember that God is not overwhelmed by you.
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0: This is Bible Q&A with John MacArthur. Denny Nugent here with today's question. It's from Colossians 2:8, where the Apostle Paul warns the church at Colossae not to be, quote, taken captive through philosophy and empty deception according to the tradition of men. Now, John, all of us have traditions. Many are harmless. So what exactly is Paul talking about here?
1: Paul is not talking about traditions that are merely customs, habits that have been passed down from generation to generation through a culture, or in some cases, family tradition. We talk about family tradition being a wonderful thing. We have in our own family traditions that we have done, passed down from our parents to myself and my wife, and passed on to our kids, and now passed down to grandchildren. We're not talking about that. We're not talking about good, kind of wholesome, memorialized traditions that belong to the history of families and cultures. When we talk about tradition, we're really talking about religion that is humanly designed. We're talking about traditional religious viewpoints, the kind of things that are also identified as the elementary principles of the world, the immature ideologies, philosophies, and psychologies that are part of the satanic and human system invented by demons or by men. They are the philosophies and empty deceptions that Paul warns about. So, caught up in that idea of tradition, the tradition of men, is all that is outside the revelation of God. To borrow the words of Paul to the Corinthians, any idea raised up against the knowledge of God, that's a tradition to be avoided.
0: This is Bible Q&A with John MacArthur. If you'd like more in-depth teaching from Colossians, visit us at MacArthurCommentaries.com.
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0: Megan Woods, Heaven Down Here on Moody Radio. 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

0: That's John Reddick on Moody Radio. Hi, it's Bill Meyer with a Christian artist update for you. Jamie McDonald has released a video of an unplugged version of her song Left It in the River. You can see Jamie's backyard session on YouTube.
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1: It's called The Silence of God by Andrew Peterson. 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And together we dive into God's Word and we point our hearts to Christ. And that is true even in a book like Job. 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I'm David Wolin. Won't you come back again next time? We'll be keeping it all about Jesus. It's the great story here on Haven Today.
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3: When Jesus Christ began his public ministry, he worked miracles to demonstrate that he was God in the flesh. He healed people of many diseases and drove out evil spirits. Imagine being in Capernaum.
4: When Jesus went into Peter's house, he saw his mother-in-law lying in bed with a fever. So he touched her hand, and the fever left her. Then she got up and began to serve him. When evening came, they brought to him many who were demon-possessed. He drove out the spirits with a word and healed all who were sick, so that what was spoken through the prophet Isaiah might be fulfilled. He himself took our weaknesses and carried our diseases.
3: Yes, Jesus had a wonderful ministry to hurting people. He not only healed them spiritually, but physically. Spiritually, the Bible guarantees that any person who by faith calls in the name of the Lord will be saved. There are no exceptions. But the same is not true of physical healing, even in the New Testament. You see, if bodily healing were guaranteed as a result of a prayer of faith, the Apostle Paul would certainly have been healed from his infirmity. He asked the Lord three times to remove his thorn in the flesh. But God's response was that his grace would be sufficient to help his servant bear this heavy burden. But this does not mean we should not pray for physical healing. However, we must always pray, "Thy will be done."
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14: 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Christ's love can't. And he went to the cross with my mind and my heart that night.
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11: Welcome aboard. It's a brand new week. Hope you had a great weekend. And if you live in the Chicagoland area, I hope you got that off your lungs and coating in there and got that all cleaned out.
12: Let's hope so.
13: That smoke hurts, man. It's bad smoke. Makes your lungs all itchy. Your nose burns. It's not fun.
11: The wildest thing, Boom Crew. We've had some pretty bad smoke from Canada coming through here, and it was Thursday of last week. I was walking with Blaze. I've got a mask on, and I've got my dog there, and it was so thick. And by the way, the rating was 701 is what it got to. 701. Now, what we have on an app for hazardous air warnings goes to 500, but the experts were saying it registered 701, okay? Yep. So it was thick, and I've seen some smoke. I've driven through wildfires, but it was bad. And I look across the road, and here's a guy walking down the road, I kid you not, and he is smoking a cigarette walking down the road.
12: Not a good combination.
15: Are you kidding me?
13: He was getting a two for one.
11: And I just thought, oh, boy. That's a six pack. I mean, that's a, how many in cigarettes in a pack?
15: But still,
11: that's not a good combination. That's adding a punch that a man should not be taken hold of right there. Yeah, so anyway, 100%. I throw that in for free.
12: Do you know what I particularly enjoyed about last week?
11: I would be curious to know.
12: Tell me. I did enjoy Carl's dad-like updates to our team group chat.
13: Yes.
12: Complete with screenshots of how bad it was, and then category hazardous. My response, definitely terrible out. Then he says, keep the fans on, your AC set to on, not auto. This will keep air cycling through the filters. My response, good to know. Thanks.
15: My phone's blowing up, and it's all Carl being dad stuff.
12: And then, do this. Now remember and then several more updates as it got worse throughout the day, just to make sure we were all in the know. It was very kind of you.
11: Yeah, no, what I would like to say is I would like to say thank you for responding to my text yesterday.
12: Occasionally, we don't all respond as fast as Carl would like us to.
11: Well, no, I mean, or at all, because let's just be accurate here. I did have a day here last week when I sent out something just conversational and observant of that actually had to do with daylight savings possibly not going away and how that might impact our show. And I got, you know, how much response I got? Nothing from anyone.
13: In fairness.
11: Not a thumbs up, not a thumbs down, not a like, not a comment, nothing, just crickets. And you know, I'm a pretty secure guy in my relationship with Christ, but that'll put you on tilt. It's like, wow, did I tick everyone off?
13: In fairness to me, I didn't know that you texted until you confronted us about not responding to you.
11: Well, I didn't confront you. I just commented on it.
12: Nobody's responding to my text messages? The etiquette and the funny stories that come out of group texts are always just very, very entertaining.
11: Well, everybody's got a different style.
12: Everybody has a style.
13: I mute all my group texts because I can't handle it when people are going back and forth at a quick pace. Too many. It goes. Your phone just goes bzz, bzz, bzz, bzz, bzz, and I'm like, I'm done.
11: Could I make
13: unmute
11: a request?
13: It. Yeah.
11: Could I make, when it comes to our JOB here, could you keep ours live and active somehow?
13: No, I can't make that promise.
15: Well.
13: But I will periodically look at my phone app to see if a notification has popped in.
11: Okay. Fair. Well, that's, I guess that's all we can get from you.
13: That is all you can get from me. That's correct.
11: Yeah. Got a thought there, too, but we'll move on. So we're talking first principles this week, and let me tell you why this is so important. Here's a definition for first principles. First principles is a common term that's used in startups and companies, business usually. First principles are the foundational truths from which all sound reasoning and action should begin. So let me tell you how I know this is true. I've done a lot of construction. And one of the great joys I had growing up is at the age of 16, Dad and I built our home out in Wasilla, Alaska, about 50 miles outside of Anchorage. And we were making the move. I had a sled dog team, and Dad was graciously moving actually ahead of schedule so that I could be training my sled dogs for the Iditarod. How cool is that, Dad? Yeah. So we, you know, the deal was, hey, we're going to move out there and you're going to help me all summer. How long, Dad? From sunup to sundown, which is a real problem in Alaska because the sun never sets.
13: Not a lot of sundown.
11: Yeah, so those were long days. But we began pouring the foundation, and I began to learn something about construction that was super important and served me well for a number of years. If you get it wrong in the foundation, guys, everything else is going to be screwed up. If your rooms aren't square, if you've got a poured foundation where you've got an elevation change of even a quarter inch, by the time you get up 3-4 stories, you're out of whack. You got to get this thing right from the jump. And it's astounding to me. I've walked into homes plenty of times where, have you ever been in a home where you're trying to center something on a wall, or a door jam seems out of whack or something like that, and you're like, oh, this wall is not plumb. This wall is not straight. This room is not square. And all those are terms that reflect the fact that when somebody was building it, they were a little bit off at the start. And then when you go up, it just gets worse and worse and worse, which is why we don't build generally 5-story homes. No, I'm kidding. But I mean, we've got to be careful with that.
13: Yeah.
11: This is a foundational principle. This first principles idea is foundational to the Christian faith. Is it not, team?
12: Yes. I mean, that you get, there's certain things that you have to get right from the start. Now, the interesting thing is, because of the grace of God, there's not like this.
11: Yeah.
12: You permanently, if you get it wrong from the start, it's permanently wrong in the way that, you know, a kind of a house, there's not a lot you can do if you're off. The good thing is there is a lot you can do when you're in Christ.
11: Yeah. I mean, here's the theological reality. You're born so out of plumb, it's not even funny. You're born upside down and inside out. So can God go back to the foundation of our soul and really build something there that's plumb and square and ready to build a life on? He can. But I guess I'd add to that, he must. Yeah. Or what do we have?
12: Yeah. Nothing good.
11: Nothing good. Boy, we're going to have a week this week. First principles. Carl's fired up. So is Allie. I see her zeal.
12: I am fired up.
11: You're going to want to keep it right here.

0: coming up. Oh, speaking of first principles, when a guy titles a book The Unsaved Christian, ruh-roh, you got a problem there. Now, when you think about the title of a book called The Unsaved Christian, what does that mean to you, Allie?
1: Well, obviously, it's an intentional kind of oxymoron. That can't be true, right? But it reveals the reality that there are many people who would take on the name Christian who aren't actually saved.
0: Dean and Sarah, straight ahead.
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7: 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True meaning and purpose are only found in submitting to the truth of the gospel of Jesus Christ.
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0: So you've heard us talk about it a lot. We go to Matthew 7. We go to Matthew 25. By the way, I've had a big aha moment about the parable of the talents that's found in Matthew 25. A lot of us have looked at that and think, oh, it's about financial stewardship. No, it's about a judgment passage. Those that invest the totality of their life, they are reflective of those that are in Christ Jesus. The one who has a scarcity mindset and that hides that one talent, they do not know Jesus personally. The whole chapter's committed to that truth. It's quite shocking, isn't it, Dean and Sarah?
10: Absolutely. I mean, how many people are out there that think they are fine with the Lord, but actually are not?
0: How many do you think there are? If you look at the West, obviously you can't throw a number at it, but is it a lot more than we may imagine?
10: Yeah, well, you mentioned Matthew 7, where Jesus, before he talks about how many will say to me on that day, Lord, Lord, didn't I prophesy in your name, cast out demons in your name, So they're appealing to their own actions rather than to the need for forgiveness. He says many, and then a few verses before that, he talks about the wide gate and the narrow gate. And with the wide gate, he says many are on it. And the example he gives of what that looks like are people who think they're on the narrow road, but are actually on the wide road. So I think it's a lot more than we think, in other words.
1: Dean and Sarah are guests right now. He's written several books. The one we're featuring today is called The Unsaved Christian, Reaching Cultural Christianity with the Gospel. So tell us, what are some of the hallmark signs that we can call out to recognize cultural Christianity for what it is?
10: Yeah, and we're not talking about baby Christians or even immature Christians, brand new Christians. That's not what we're talking about. We're talking about people, if you ask them, are they a Christian? They would say yes, but their reason for believing so has nothing to do with what the Bible would say is saving faith. So let's say you walked into a restaurant and just asked somebody, hey, are you a Christian? And they said yes. You said, I'm just curious, what makes you that? Or why do you think that? And they would say something like, well, I'm a good person. I believe in God, kind of a generic theism. Or, you know, I come from a religious family. You know, I've been to church before. Notice what didn't come out of that person's mouth, the name or the work of Jesus Christ. So can you really actually be saved from your sins if your answer to why you're a Christian is not dependent upon Jesus at all? And that's what's happening. So a generic theism, the universal belief that I'm a good person, everyone thinks they're a good person, and then that they come from some sort of Christian heritage, background, familiarity. Those are the big ones, those three things. We'll say heritage, generic belief, and personal morality.
0: Yeah, Dean, it's interesting. I was doing a deep dive on a project, and I started studying what the demons believe. And they don't just believe in the deity of Jesus. The list goes on and on about what the demons believe. They're very knowledgeable. They're almost orthodox. They clearly aren't atheist or agnostic. They believe a lot of things. And so we need to be careful, because the belief that Jesus calls out, I think, 11 times in the New Testament, attached to that is a full-blown surrender of oneself. It's not intellectual assent. It's surrender to the person of Jesus. Speak to that, Dean.
10: Yeah, and I mean, we can take it as far as you want in terms of the demons' belief, because if anyone knows that Jesus died on the cross, it's the devil. If anyone knows that Easter Sunday is a real event, it's the devil,
0: right? Right.
10: Like if anybody knows. So what happens is, in a generic, I focus more on the generic belief side, because so many people would claim to believe in God, even as we see the nuns, you know, N-O-N-E, nun, as the nuns are growing, still the majority of people in America would claim belief in God. But the question we have to ask is, who is this God you're talking about? Is it the God of the Bible? Or is it kind of a big man upstairs, divine Santa Claus, grandpa figure, Yoda figure from Star Wars, you know, that kind of idea? And if it's just that kind of generic belief, then as you said, it's not going to lead to any kind of committed, responsive belief. It's more just going to be on a rainy day, Jesus take the wheel, that kind of idea. But the reality is, we don't get to believe God as we want to believe God. God has revealed himself to us through the scriptures. So that one true God belief should lead us to how he's ultimately spoken at the end through his son, Jesus Christ. So a generic belief in God doesn't demand anything, require anything. So it's never going to move beyond sentimental or an intellectual kind of agreement that something called God or someone called God exists out there.
1: So, Dean, you are a pastor. You have a pastor's heart. And obviously, you were seeing enough of this and concerned enough to write a book about it. I guess the big question is, what do we do about it? I mean, the recognition is one thing, but obviously anyone who cares about the heart of the people that they love, or even their own heart, we're called to examine ourselves to see if we're in the faith. How do you reach people who don't think they need to be reached?
10: Yeah, exactly. And we're not trying to question someone's salvation. We're trying to make sure they have it. Those are two very different things. And what's happened is, in kind of our tribe of evangelicalism, we have made questioning someone's salvation in any way, sense, or form taboo. When all throughout the scriptures, over and over again, we see people asking that, examine yourself, warnings, making sure. And again, I'm not the judge of a Christian, who's a Christian, who's not, nor do I want to be. The scriptures make it clear that if your answer to why you're a Christian is something other than the work of Christ on your behalf, you might not be. So please take this to our listeners as urgency, not judgment. So I think how, what we do about it is we can never assume. And I'm not trying to oversimplify, but we can never assume pastors from the pulpit, Bible study leaders, small group leaders, we can't assume the gospel. We can't just assume that people understand they're sinners, understand the fact that they will give an account for their lives before the Lord, and their answer will either be their own resume, Matthew 7, didn't I do these things, or will be the righteousness of Jesus, his death and resurrection on their behalf. So, I mean, think about that for a minute. Like, I can't die for your sins and you can't die for mine. Why? We have our own sins to be accountable for. Even one sin we commit separates us from God. I don't have the guts to stand before God on my own merit, on my own goodness. But Jesus, the only one who could die on our behalf is the one who has never sinned. And his name is Jesus. And in Galatians 2, he said, that Paul writes, that if righteousness can be attained by keeping the law, then Jesus died for nothing.
0: Yeah.
10: So if someone out there believes they're going to heaven because they're a good person, they're screaming without realizing it that the death of Christ was pointless. So it's got to be clear. That's the answer. It's clear as can be over and over again.
0: Yeah, this is our heartbeat. You may not know this, Dean, but this is our heartbeat here for over a decade. We've been illustrating it, not only by way of the word, but Young Thunder. He's one of our team members here. He's on the board right now. And I mean, come on, quick flyby here. This kid's raised in a pastor's home, went to Moody Bible Institute, married a genuine follower of Jesus, sweetheart of a girl, and then he was born again. So, I mean, Dean, these are real things out there. And, you know, here's my contention on this thing. I think Christianity, as it's presented in the West, is a pretty good gig from an earthly standpoint, in meaning you can grab Jesus with one hand and still hold on to all your substitute gods with the other. But you're on this broad path. And so we've got to almost redefine it. My concern is that, according to Galatians 1, we've watered down or diminished what the cross is all about in the empty tomb, and we've deserted God. That's Paul's statement. You have deserted God. That's pretty sobering, isn't it, Dean?
10: It is. And it comes down to the fact that our view of God across America has gotten so small, where I could think without even flinching that he's perfectly fine with me, you know, because of my good works and good deeds. And what kind of God is that? I mean, a holy God can't let sin go unpunished. And it totally diminishes. Like, why do we celebrate Christmas if we think that our own efforts get us to heaven? Like, what's the point? Who cares that a baby was born?
0: Yeah.
10: Right?
0: Yeah.
10: And so what makes it so amazing and so miraculous, like these cultural Christian holidays, Christmas, Easter, like those are the ones that show us how significant it all is, that we could not do this on our own. That's only possible through Christ, and it diminishes the grace of God. So if we're going to have a lower view of God and have a Christianity that asks nothing, requires nothing, demands nothing, then we're going to have an inflated view of ourselves, which will then totally minimize grace. So us talking about this, like, we're on a grace crusade. Like, we want people to see the grace of God, you know, and their need. So we talk about God loving us. Well, if I'm this great person and I'm fine on my own because of my generic beliefs and my hat tip I give to God, then who cares that God loves me? I'm a pretty lovable guy then, right? Then I deserve it.
0: Yeah.
10: But no, while we were sinners, Romans 5, while we were sinners, Christ died for us. So a high view of God gives us the right view of ourselves, which then helps to see how amazing it is that the creator of the universe loves us and knows us and shows us grace.
1: Dean and Sarah, our guest right now, he's written the book, The Unsaved Christian. We've got it for you. Just text Dean to 800-555-7898. There's a link to the book and then also an excerpt there as well. Just text Dean to 800-555-7898.

0: I was just telling the team, trying to do a public service announcement here, and then Jonathan, he just gets all, you know, young man on me here. The thing you got to be careful of now is that, and Alia and I are very cautionary with this, Young Thunder's like, ain't nothing but a thing. But the thing we're talking about is email. The con artists are getting really good at scamming people out of money.
1: They're coming out with both gloves. They really are.
2: Yeah. And the spam emails, I feel like it used to be a lot easier to detect. Okay, this email obviously isn't from my company. Now it's like, wait a second. This email, it really looks, it's trying to borrow a logo. It's mirroring different email addresses, so it looks very legitimate. Do I click on that link? Absolutely not. Don't click on the link. When in doubt, never click on those links. That's always the telltale sign.
0: You know what's going around? And by the way, we haven't mentioned this in a while, so we need to. What's going around is an email saying, go sail away with Michael Ray Delnick and Carl Claussen, and it is a absolute spam.
2: Wait, what?
3: Oh, yeah. It is accurate.
2: What?
0: Yeah.
2: Oh, okay, wow. Because there really is a Moody Radio cruise happening with Carl and Michael Rydell.
0: Correct.
3: Yeah.
0: But isn't that something?
2: Oh, but
3: there's,
2: I didn't realize
3: there's spam.
0: Young Thunder and I saw this. Remember that, my man?
3: Yeah, it's scary stuff. There's spam things out there to make it look like it is the actual cruise when it is not. So
0: they had a picture of a cruise ship and the lingo that we use and the whole enchilada. 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We are real. We are here. And we've got the link for you. 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

0: is it possible that someone can be spiritually active for so many years and still not know Jesus personally? Abdu Murray, one of our favorite guests, is going to tackle that question, and we're going to hear his story. Abdu Murray, straight ahead.
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3: 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There's always a car that goes up front with the flashing lights and the siren reminding people, get out of the way, something is about to come. But the president doesn't ride in the car with the flashing lights. The president's coming behind him. The flashing lights is just to say something is on the way. Be ready. You see, I believe that God created all this dramatic moving of the mountains and roar and fire because he was getting Elijah's attention, preparing them to hear the gentle whisper of God.
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0: Boy, have we got a treat for you today. I love this man, and he's with us now, Abdu Murray, speaker, author, attorney who specializes in addressing issues where religious faith and emerging cultural trends intersect and collide. Abdu, today we're tackling the whole issue of real deception of salvation, how many people can be kind of in the mix of cultural Christianity and not be born again. I'm going to get to that, but your story may help set this up a little bit. Abdu Murray, come on. How did God call you out of darkness, my man?
6: So actually, the topic is actually apropos to my testimony as well, because I was raised as a Shia Muslim. There's a lot of different sects within Islam. The two biggest different divisions within it are the Shia and the Sunni being the majority, the Shia being the minority, but it's a very large minority depending on who you ask. But the differences are largely political, not actually theological. Anyway, I thought Islam was the bee's knees, man. Like, you know, you should believe it. It's the cat's whiskers. Everything that Islam says is true, yeah. And everything else says that's contradictory to Islam is therefore false. And I was raised to believe it's true. And I would have none of this whole, it's true for you, it's good for you, it's true for me, leave me to my own truth and that kind of thing. I would have none of that because things are either true or they're false. Things are true if no one believes them, and they're still false even if everyone believes them.
0: Good word.
6: Truth and falsity are actually objective. So I started talking to people around me who weren't Muslims about why they were what they were. And this is why this factors in this topic so well. The area I grew up in was not as diverse, not nearly as diverse ethnically or religiously as it is now. So we were sort of exotic. We were sort of the dollop of olive oil in the pot of rice, you know, around us. So we were sort of, you know, ooh, who are you? What do you Muslims believe? This is back before 9/11. So I got to ask people lots of questions. And that was the chief way I did my Muslim evangelism. It's also the chief way I do my Christian evangelism. And the question I would ask people, and Christians were sort of low-hanging fruit, you know. This is back in the 80s and the 90s when people said they were Christian even if they didn't mean it.
7: Sure.
6: So I say, hey, are you a Christian? Yeah, I'm a Christian. Well, why? And sort of a quizzical look back, like, well, you don't, these aren't why questions. I mean, I just am. We go to the Presbyterian Church or the Catholic Church or the Lutheran Church or whatever it is on Sundays once in a while and on Christmas and Easter. So I guess I'm a Presbyterian. And I'm like, hey, that sounded like a question, not an answer. Are you even sure? And they said, well, we don't ask why questions on this stuff. You just believe what you believe because it's tradition. And I said, that's a terrible reason to believe something. I mean, you're telling me that you trust the destiny of your eternal soul to a worldview someone else thought through. Have you thought it through for yourself? And they're like, no, you don't think religious faith through. It's just a thing you believe. And I said, well, as a matter of fact, you do. And I've thought yours through for you. Here's 15 reasons why you're wrong. So I would engage in these conversations. Well, just to make a long story just a little shorter than it actually is, because it's quite a bit. There were some Christians who actually knew what they were talking about. And they were encountering me, and I found them terribly annoying because I'm a debater.
7: Yeah.
6: I like to mix it up on the issues. I'm not a quarreler, but I am a debater. So I started to study Christianity to like really understand the worldview so I could poke the holes in it, because I thought it was going to be obviously fraught with holes. Well, two guys came to the door of my apartment complex at the University of Michigan when I was an undergraduate. And they were going door to door. These two Baptist guys were going door to door talking about Jesus. And most of the time, people would slam the door in their face and say, you know, no thanks. But I was like, sweet, you guys deliver. This is terrific. And they came into the room, and I made these two guys, Dave and Pete, I remember their names, very uncomfortable for hours at a time. But they kept coming back to the apartment Thursday after Thursday. It was remarkable. So I wanted to knock the faith out of these guys. So I pick up a Bible. I'm reading the Bible, and I'm looking to find a hole in it. And I come across Luke chapter 3, verses 7 and following, where John the Baptist says to people who are coming to him, who told you to flee from the wrath to come? You know, meaning God's judgment.
7: Yes.
6: And then he says, do not even begin to think to yourself you have Abraham as your father, for I can tell you that God can raise up children of Abraham from the stones. In other words, what he's saying is tradition will not save you.
7: Yeah.
6: That's what I was saying to Christians. It's like, your tradition won't save you. Truth is what saves. Well, John the Baptist was agreeing with me, and I found that terribly annoying, because what ended up happening was he was challenging me, because I was telling Christians your tradition grip is hypocritical. But I was the hypocrite because I was really holding on to Islam because of tradition. Well, that started a 9-year journey into the philosophical, theological, scientific, and ultimately existential reasons for every worldview I could get my hands on. And after that 9 years, I discovered that the Christian worldview answers the questions of the heart and the mind at the same time in a poetic, beautiful way that nothing else does. So that's how I came to faith after 9 years. It took 9 years, though, not because the answers were hard to find. They were actually pretty easy to find. It took 9 years because the answers were hard to accept, because you have to change your identity. And there's something about dying to yourself just against what we want to do, you know?
7: Everything.
8: Abdu Murray, our guest this morning, speaker, author. He's the president of Embrace the Truth, has spent decades analyzing how the major religious and non-religious thought traditions address cultural issues. The interesting thing about your testimony is the impact that cultural Christians had on you. As the people that you encountered and the questions that you asked revealed exactly what we've been talking about this morning, is a cultural Christianity, a sense of, I go to church, this is what I was raised in. And so sometimes we think that like lowering the bar for people is somehow winsome, will get more people into the faith. But it's interesting how off-putting it was to you, that the fact that it didn't feel thought through, it felt very flimsy, and that there was simple questions that couldn't be answered convinced you how wrong it was. Speak to that a little bit.
6: Yeah, it's so funny because the efforts to compromise and to make things more palatable for me made them less palatable. How I put it

0: It's Selah, man. I surrender all. So grateful. Some of you, most of you that are texting in here, first time texting ever to Carl and Crew, and we just welcome you to the family. Just going to shout out a few numbers here. 0109, we see that God is at work in you. 7370, welcome to the family. 1742, welcome. 7972, welcome to the family. And just came in here. 3557, welcome. First time texter. And 5232, welcome to the family. And also 1085, welcome to the family. First time texter. Listen, this God who's beginning this work in you, here's what's beautiful. Not only did he start it, he will carry it on to completion until the day of Christ Jesus. And we're so grateful for you. I think I missed a couple of numbers there, but God sees your heart. Now use that link that Allie told you about and be sure to utilize it going forward. We're here to help you in every way that we can with your new walk. It's like, it's not a new walk. It's a totally different direction. It's a 180. Allie.
1: Yeah. I mean, it is a transformation in every sense of the word. When you go from death to life, from darkness to light, it's radical.
0: Yeah. Yeah, it's so good. And then someone just texted in, new, that's been getting keywords for a long, long, long time. And I want to welcome you to the family. 2223, welcome. Welcome to the family. And 5232, welcome. Such an awesome thing. Okay, coming up here, a lot going on in the world. I don't know if you got the word, 9 straight nights, I think, of us going blasting away again in Iran. A lot going on. But what's really going on? Lana Silk, straight ahead.
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4: One stormy evening in a village near Tabora, Tanzania, Juma sat alone in his mud brick house while rain hammered the tin roof. 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
0: All right, Young Thunder, give us the latest on Iran before we bring in Lana. What's going on?
8: Yeah, Carl, so you were right. Last night was the ninth consecutive night of strikes that the U.S. has conducted on Iran. This all started 9 or 10 days ago when Iran first was striking ships in the Strait of Hormuz, vessels that were coming through. The U.S. said, basically, stop that. Iran didn't stop that. And so we had some retaliatory strikes. Now strikes have gone back and forth for the course of 9 full days. The U.S. has kind of ramped up what they're doing, taking out some facilities, roads, tunnels, railways, port infrastructure. There are some things that Iran has said that the U.S. has not confirmed, so I won't mention those as fact. But the Iranian state has now gone after Jordan, Kuwait, Oman, Bahrain. Kuwait has taken the brunt of it, hitting a desalinization and a power plant there, so taking out some civilian infrastructure as well. Two U.S. service members in Jordan have been killed, and one in Iraq. And so those are U.S. service members that have been killed in strikes from Iran.
0: Yeah, it's really ramping up. Lana Silk is here with us because there's a lot of stuff going on behind the scenes that we just simply don't know, or the way it's spun on network or cable news. We often need to get more. There's more to the story. Lana, what's going on in Iran right now? And what do you believe the general take is from 80% of the people in Iran with this war ramping up again?
9: Good morning, Carl. I would say that the general take of Iranians is relief that the U.S. is re-engaging with this kind of action. When we had conversations of ceasefires and peace deals, there was a lot of disappointment, and the overall emphasis was our sacrifice for nothing. So now people have a sense that, okay, maybe something is still being done about our situation. Of course, the U.S. isn't specifically talking about regime change, but that is what the Iranian people want. They want to be free of this oppressive government, and right now they see this kind of fighting is the only way to weaken their government and hopefully eventually overthrow it.
1: Lana Silk, our guest right now, President and Chief Executive Officer with Transform Iran. I want to get your clarification on something that I know you've explained here before, but for the benefit of our new listeners, why would a ceasefire not be a good thing? Because people hear that and it trips them up.
9: Right. A ceasefire basically gives the Iranian government the opportunity to regroup, rearm, strengthen themselves, and get back to their overall objective, which is to focus their energies outside their borders and take down Western democracy. They've announced that objective, that desire, and they have worked clearly towards it through their proxies, through the terrorism that they sanction for decades now. They're not interested in the welfare of their own people. So in a normal situation, when there's a ceasefire, the government would look inwards and think, right, where's the damage? Who needs help? What aid needs to be provided? None of that happens in ceasefire in Iran. When we have ceasefire, they get more brutal with the arrests, collecting together people that they think are against the government, executing people, torturing people, and rearming themselves to fight the West.
0: Yeah, this is a brutal regime, Lana. It's just brutal. And I think sometimes, and I get it, but this is a dicey time here stateside because we've got midterm elections coming up. Oil prices are dicey because that affects the general population when it comes to casting ballots and the like. But we may be in a position here where we've got to keep pounding away on this regime. And I know that not only Christ followers in Iran, but the general population writ large really hopes that something happens to displace this current regime. And all the while, the gospel's going out. Lana, what's happening? You must have some fresh stories about what's happening in Iran with the gospel.
9: I do. People are still getting saved, Carl. People are still turning to Jesus. The Christians are very active in Iran in spreading the good news, the hope that they have with the lost around them. We have had the benefit of generous donations from listeners of your station, as well as others who've been supporting us in sending aid into the country. And we've been giving that to our church networks. They've been traveling, ministering to people, sharing the gospel, comforting Christians who are isolated and giving them aid. And that's been sending ripple effects of just lives transformed. Aside from that, we're also still busy with the work of the gospel. We do a lot of work in translating the Bible and Christian resources into the different languages of Iran that right now don't have these resources. And one of our great partnerships is with the Come and See Foundation, who produced the Chosen series. We're translating the Chosen into 11 languages right now in Iran. And just this last week, I had news of a couple of sisters who were working on one of the languages. And they weren't, we'd love to work with non-Christians on these projects because it's such a great way to draw new people to the Lord. And these Christians, non-Christian sisters have been working on The Chosen. And once they got to season 3, they realized what Jesus had done for them and have chosen to follow him, are now being discipled.
1: Oh, wow. What an incredible story.
0: Okay, that's one of the best ever.
1: Lana Silk, President and Chief Executive Officer with Transform Iran. We have a keyword for you. This is going to get you more updates from the website, but also a guide to how to pray. When you hear something like this, you go, you hear headlines and then you get context and you go, okay, maybe we pray differently now that we know what's really going on. Text TRANSFORM to 800-555-7898. 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
0: What good news from Lana, Allie.
1: Beautiful. I love that Chosen story.
0: Yes.
1: My goodness.

amazing news of the gospel is not that we can receive Jesus into our lives, but that he's already received us into his.

0: Beautiful song, man. Tasha Layton, Meet Me in the Valley. You know, here's the thing. The truth will set you free. 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
4: 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And then after he'd done that, as the discourse went on, he then said to them, "As I have loved you, so you are to love one another. A new commandment I give to you." It's God taught.
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0: So you've heard us talk about it a lot. We go to Matthew 7. We go to Matthew 25. By the way, I've had a big aha moment about the parable of the talents that's found in Matthew 25. A lot of us have looked at that and think, oh, it's about financial stewardship. No, it's about a judgment passage. Those that invest the totality of their life, they are reflective of those that are in Christ Jesus. The one who has a scarcity mindset and that hides that one talent, they do not know Jesus personally. The whole chapter's committed to that truth. It's quite shocking, isn't it, Dean and Sarah?
7: Absolutely. I mean, how many people are out there that think they are fine with the

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1: Columnist Don Fetter warns that we have a choice between two conflicting worldviews. One leads to freedom and dignity. The other leads to a regimented society and a ruling elite. The first is based on the Declaration of Independence. The second is based on the Communist Manifesto. The contrast between the two is stark. The Declaration reflected the thinking of the most brilliant minds ever assembled in one place. But the Communist Manifesto was written largely by Karl Marx, who he describes as a miserable failure, an angry, bitter crank who sought greatness by attacking a system he did not understand. He called for the abolition of capitalism without ever setting foot on a factory floor. The vision of the founders took America from a colonial backwater to the nation that dominated the 20th century, and our prosperity lifted all boats. By contrast, the record of communism is drenched in blood and filled with suffering. He also reminds us that Marxism-Leninism has enriched our vocabulary with words and phrases like gulags, killing fields, planned famines, death camps, and purges. In my booklet, On a Biblical View on Socialism, I catalog more than 24 countries that tried socialism. All of them failed. But young voters are convinced that socialism and Marxist ideas are the solution to their social and economic concerns. That is why Democratic candidates are winning several Democratic primaries across the country. It is also why we have socialist mayors in New York City and Seattle, Washington. Just a week ago, I wrote a commentary about the great relearning. Unfortunately, young Americans look like they will need to relearn the lessons of history and economics. I'm Kirby Anderson, and that's my point of view.
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9: For me, growing up, love was always conditional and can be taken from you. Christ's love can't. And he went to the cross with my mind and my heart that night.
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10: It always touches my heart every time we do this top of hour opener and I hear Super Die talking about love can be taken from you. And then I found out in Christ it can't. There went my heart and my mind that night. That just touches my heart so much. Dadgummit. It just touches my heart.
9: So true.
10: Yeah.
11: It's one of the best sum ups of what
10: just
11: God's
10: so
11: love can do.
10: Stinking precious.
11: Beautiful. Yeah.
10: Ripped off in an earthly standpoint, and then all of a sudden Jesus shows you, I love you, Super Die, and I ain't going to leave you.
9: Right?
10: I ain't going to use you. I'm not going to abuse you. I'm just going to love you.
9: Yeah.
10: Wow.
11: Good stuff.
9: No matter what you do, I'm right here with my arms open, so okay. Yeah.
10: Super Die, who'd you cheer for yesterday? Come on, who'd you cheer? Beyond the Cubbies, by the way. Go Cubs. Sorry.
7: I know. That's absolutely. Right. Go Cubbies. Actually, I was cheering actually for Argentina for Messi
10: too.
7: Because I wanted him to get it one more time before he retired.
10: I was too. And my wife, she's watching the game. And then about halfway through it, we were getting stuff done. But we're watching it a little bit. And she's like, Spain's like absolutely dominating this game.
7: They were hungry. Yes.
10: Like dominating. Yes. And she's like, Spain deserves to win. So I'm getting a little irritated. I'm like, but Messi.
11: But Messi.
10: I kept saying, but Messi.
7: Yeah, I know.
10: But Messi. And here's what's wild. I thought they were they pressed in the last 5 minutes. I thought they're going to even it up.
7: They had so many.
10: You and me, super die. Oh, I wish we'd have been in the same room, you and me, kiddo.
7: I'm
10: we'd have been like, come on, center. And Messi, can he center the ball on goal or what?
7: Thank you. And I'm sitting on the edge of my seat. My arms are on the armrest. I'm like, come on, Messi.
10: Even it up. Because I wanted to go to penalties.
7: I did too.
11: I wanted to go to penalties.
12: I was hoping for the same thing. They did not have any. They had like one shot on goal for the whole game.
10: Here's the crazy thing, Allie.
12: It was crazy.
10: The whole game. No, it was, I think, 20-0
12: something
10: shots
12: crazy.
10: On goal.
12: I remember hearing that.
11: And it was shots on goal.
12: And then that last flurry, when it was really down, and it felt like a couple times it was going. It was right there, the one that went over the goal.
10: The dude had his foot on it, and he wants it back today
12: over
10: so bad.
12: Oh,
10: so
12: man. And then to see Messi when they were, I don't know if you watched the
10: medals.
12: Oh,
10: he's crying.
12: And the tears. And it wasn't like I'm sad I lost.
10: Yeah. No, it was totally.
12: It was like
10: emotion.
12: The tears of being overwhelmed by just
7: everything.
12: All of it.
11: Well, and he's 39, so this is most likely his last one.
10: I don't know, man. This dude is such an athlete. I would roll him out there in a walker and say, when there's a corner kick, go to the corner and say,
12: nobody's better.
11: He's 39 and he's still the best player.
10: This guy can put it on a head. Nobody's business. This guy can put it on a foot. Remember that cross? So he's coming down on the right side. What game was this? 2 games ago that got him into the final. And it was that crazy. In fact, some soccer guru dude was saying, never seen in all 45 years I've been watching soccer, never seen. I think it's called a cross where he just put out that right foot and he spot on put it. I mean, okay, you're running at terminal velocity. You got to kick a soccer ball to the left at a direct right angle, get it onto a guy that's standing in front of goal on his head, just 6 inches above every other head, and bingo, bango, bongo, it's in.
11: You know, this was the perfect time for the World Cup to be in the U.S. in the middle of summer when there's not many other American sports going on.
10: Well, I mean, if there's a dead time, it's right now for sports.
11: My brothers became professionals at soccer, and they've never watched a game before this. And they're sending highlights like, you gotta watch this game. I'm like, you do not care about this.
12: Dude.
11: It's so funny. But, I'm a big stats guy. You guys want to know a big stat that maybe you didn't before this?
10: I want to know it.
11: Take a guess. How many goals did Spain allow within the entirety of the World Cup?
10: None.
7: Yeah, I'm with Carl.
10: I'm going to go none.
12: One.
10: It was one. Oh. Okay.
12: And
10: I thought it was none. I'll tell you this. They're a defensive team.
11: Yeah. I mean, it's big insane. Time. Throughout the entirety of the World Cup, they allowed one goal in every game they played.
10: But here's the kicker. You know what makes them a great defense? Here's the kicker. What makes them a great defense is they control the ball for the whole picking game.
11: I mean,
10: Argentina couldn't even get it.
7: No.
10: They couldn't get it across midfield without it getting stolen. I'm like, oh, my goodness. And let's be real honest here. Messi plays in all these other leagues, right? And Argentina has Messi and a couple others, but they just couldn't pass. Spain is so superior in passing the ball. Let's just be honest,
7: and they were
10: here,
7: in
10: guys.
7: Sync. So in sync.
10: Oh, they were like an orchestra.
7: Connected.
12: If you're going to watch a game and it goes scoreless, I really was hoping for the penalty kick. I wanted them to even it up just so I could see it come down.
10: By the way, why do they call them penalty kicks? There's nobody was penalized.
11: So I think it's probably because it's the style of what a penalty kick is in regulation.
10: But they should call them something different.
7: Yeah, but that's
10: they should call
7: it
10: kickoff. Overtime kicks or kickoff or whatever.
11: Yeah, I don't know. I don't know. I'm okay with it just because it's got a definition in the regulation time.
10: I saw a guy that said that there's some inherent flaws in the game of soccer that until they fix them, it's not going to be as.
7: What?
10: I mean, it's sacrilege to talk about soccer rules. But
11: I don't know anything about soccer rules.
7: I was going to say, it just needs one fix and then it'll really be popular. It'll really catch on in the
10: world.
7: Well,
10: I mean, we do this with baseball and they actually fixed it.
11: They did fix some things in baseball.
10: The pitch clock is a big winner.
11: They cut a half hour of dead time out of the game.
10: Oh, my goodness. It was brutal.
7: But I think it was a beautiful time to have it in the U.S. And all the teams loved being here. You know, and there's such great feedback and just really made it proud and really happy that they had a good time here.
10: How about the tourists that were doing all these video clips going, we heard this place was despicable. Are you kidding me?
11: Yeah. I am really grateful that we don't live, that us currently in this studio right now don't live in a World Cup city, because the stories I heard from people who lived in the city was like they lived above bars and restaurants and the people were out all night long chanting and singing and they're like, I have not slept in a month.
10: Oh, dude, I would do that.
7: I think I'd enjoy the. Yeah.
11: I'd enjoy it for a night. But then I'm like, okay, guys, you're here on vacation. I have to go to work in the morning. Like, I need you to be quiet.
10: Well, Jonathan proving again, he's an old soul.
11: I am.
7: These kids won't stop making noise all night.
10: He'd go down there and go, hey, is there any way we can shut it down?
11: Can you turn
10: to
11: it
10: the
11: down?
10: Bar owner?
7: Get off my lawn. My name is Young Thunder, but I'm very, very old.
10: Can you see Young Thunder going down and yelling on the streets? Last call!
7: Everybody needs to go. Home.
10: Last call with the megaphone. Last call.
7: But it's only 8 o'clock.
11: Some of us have to get up early tomorrow. Come on.
10: Oh, my goodness. This is mercy me. We're hitting hot topics here today, guys. Hot topics. Really important. Keep it pinned right here.

0: Yeah, that's a powerful text. And, oh, death, you are dead to me. If we are in Christ Jesus, and therein lies the rub, Allie.
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7: I sometimes hear people say that they received Jesus as Savior, but they never made Him Lord. 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But that's a fundamental misunderstanding of the gospel. 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So submit yourself to Christ as Lord, and you will find that He is a mighty Savior.
6: 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Invite them to openthebible.org.
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0: Boy, have we got a treat for you today. I love this man, and he's with us now, Abdu Murray, speaker, author, attorney who specializes in addressing issues where religious faith and emerging cultural trends intersect and collide. Abdu, today we're tackling the whole issue of real deception of salvation, how many people can be kind of in the mix of cultural Christianity and not be born again. I'm going to get to that, but your story may help set this up a little bit. Abdu Murray, come on. How did God call you out of darkness, my man?
10: So actually, the topic is actually apropos to my testimony as well, because I was raised as a Shia Muslim. There's a lot of different sects within Islam. The two biggest different divisions within it are the Shia and the Sunni being the majority, the Shia being the minority, but it's a very large minority depending on who you ask. But the differences are largely political, not actually theological. Anyway, I thought Islam was the bee's knees, man. Like, you know, you should believe it. It's the cat's whiskers. Everything that Islam says is true,
0: yeah.
10: And everything that everything else says that's contradictory to Islam is therefore false. And I was raised to believe it's true. And I would have none of this whole, it's true for you, it's good for you, it's true for me, leave me to my own truth and that kind of thing. I would have none of that because things are either true or they're false. Things are true if no one believes them, and they're still false even if everyone believes them.
11: Good word.
10: Truth and falsity are actually objective. So I started talking to people around me who weren't Muslims about why they were what they were. And this is why this factors in this topic so well. The area I grew up in was not as diverse, not nearly as diverse ethnically or religiously as it is now. So we were sort of exotic. We were sort of the dollop of olive oil in the pot of rice, you know, around us. So we were sort of, you know, ooh, who are you? What do you Muslims believe? This is back before 9/11. So I got to ask people lots of questions. And that was the chief way I did my Muslim evangelism. It's also the chief way I do my Christian evangelism. And the question I would ask people, and Christians were sort of low-hanging fruit, you know. This is back in the 80s and the 90s when people said they were Christian even if they didn't mean it.
11: Sure.
10: So I say, hey, are you a Christian? Yeah, I'm a Christian. Well, why? And sort of a quizzical look back, like, well, you don't, these aren't why questions. I mean, I just am. We go to the Presbyterian church or the Catholic church or the Lutheran church or whatever it is on Sundays once in a while and on Christmas and Easter. So I guess I'm a Presbyterian. And I'd like, hey, that sounded like a question, not an answer. Are you even sure? And they said, well, we don't ask why questions on this stuff. You just believe what you believe because it's tradition. And I said, that's a terrible reason to believe something. I mean, you're telling me that you trust the destiny of your eternal soul to a worldview someone else thought through. Have you thought it through for yourself? And they're like, no, you don't think religious faith through. It's just a thing you believe. And I said, well, as a matter of fact, you do. And I've thought yours through for you. Here's 15 reasons why you're wrong. So I would engage in these conversations. Well, just to make a long story just a little shorter than it actually is, because it's quite a bit. There were some Christians who actually knew what they were talking about. And they were encountering me, and I found them terribly annoying because I'm a debater.
11: Yeah,
10: I like to mix it up on the issues. I'm not a quarreler, but I am a debater. So I started to study Christianity to like really understand the worldview so I could poke the holes in it, because I thought it was going to be obviously fraught with holes. Well, two guys came to the door of my apartment complex at the University of Michigan when I was an undergraduate. And they were going door to door. These two Baptist guys were going door to door talking about Jesus. And most of the time, people would slam the door in their face and say, you know, no thanks. But I was like, sweet, you guys deliver. This is terrific. And they came into the room, and I made these two guys, Dave and Pete, I remember their names, very uncomfortable for hours at a time. But they kept coming back to the apartment Thursday after Thursday. It was remarkable. So I wanted to knock the faith out of these guys. So I pick up a Bible. I'm reading the Bible, and I'm looking to find a hole in it. And I come across Luke chapter 3, verses 7 and following, where John the Baptist says to people who are coming to him, who told you to flee from the wrath to come? You know, meaning God's judgment.
11: Yes.
10: And then he says, do not even begin to think to yourself, you have Abraham as your father, for I can tell you that God can raise up children of Abraham from the stones. In other words, what he's saying is tradition will not save you.
11: Yeah.
10: That's what I was saying to Christians. It's like, your tradition won't save you. Truth is what saves. Well, John the Baptist was agreeing with me, and I found that terribly annoying, because what ended up happening was he was challenging me, because I was telling Christians, your tradition grip is hypocritical. But I was the hypocrite because I was really holding on to Islam because of tradition. Well, that started a 9-year journey into the philosophical, theological, scientific, and ultimately existential reasons for every worldview I could get my hands on. And after that 9 years, I discovered that the Christian worldview answers the questions of the heart and the mind at the same time in a poetic, beautiful way that nothing else does. So that's how I came to faith after 9 years. It took 9 years, though, not because the answers were hard to find. They were actually pretty easy to find. It took 9 years because the answers were hard to accept, because you have to change your identity. And there's something about dying to yourself
11: that is
10: just against what we want to do, you know?
11: Everything.
1: Abdu Murray, our guest this morning, speaker, author. He's the president of Embrace the Truth, has spent decades analyzing how the major religious and non-religious thought traditions address cultural issues. The interesting thing about your testimony is the impact that cultural Christians had on you. As the people that you encountered and the questions that you asked revealed exactly what we've been talking about this morning, is a cultural Christianity, a sense of, I go to church, this is what I was raised in. And so sometimes we think that, like, lowering the bar for people is somehow winsome, will get more people into the faith. But it's interesting how off-putting it was to you, that the fact that it didn't feel thought through. It felt very flimsy, and that there was simple questions that couldn't be answered, convinced you how wrong it was. Speak to that a little bit.
10: Yeah, it's so funny because the efforts to compromise and to make things more palatable for me made them less palatable. How I put it oftentimes is that a milquetoast, weak Christianity that isn't theologically robust nor lived out in your life loses that indispensable tang of otherness, sort of, to quote, I think, William Wilberforce, that idea that it's tangy because it's not the same as everything else. And they were trying to make things the same. They're trying to say, oh, we kind of believe the same things. And yeah, you worship one God. I worship one God too. And that's good enough. As long as we worship one God. And I'm like, well, what is that God like? Say, well, we believe he's a Trinity. Can you explain that? Well, it's a big mystery. And no, you can't really explain it. I'm like, well, if you can't, can you define it? Can you tell me what it is? Well, not really. I'm like, well, hold on. If you can't define it, then how can you defend it? Sounds to me like you're a confused tritheist. And I was good at convincing Christians, these cultural Christians, that they were wrong.
11: Yes.
10: And they started to look at my worldview as something that they should actually embrace. The point is that, and a friend of mine once said this, the biggest problem in the world is not radical Islam or radical atheism or radical, you know, whatever you want to say. It's not that. It's tepid Christianity. That's the problem.
11: Yes.
10: And so this cultural Christianity, which is merely cultural, I think cultural Christianity can be a good thing when it's infused with a deep sense of what the Christian faith actually is. But when it's merely cultural, when it's merely an identity marker, who cares? And it's begging to be ignored.
11: Speak to this reality, Abdu Murray, our guest right now. Something happened 250 years ago during the Great Awakenings that really caused disconsternation for C.H. Spurgeon. It's commonly called decisionism. Prior to that time, there were no altar calls. Finney, I think well-meaning, let's be fair, well-meaning, saw a great harvest of souls and wanted to almost expedite this. Altar calls became popular. Raising hands in the air when no one is looking became popularized. Those kind of things. It became a dilution of the hardest truths. Unless a man will deny himself, take up his cross and follow me. That is the gospel. And now we've interpreted passages like that as that's high road Christianity. According to Jesus, that's the beginning of Christianity. How destructive has decisionism been in the last 250 years?
10: Yeah, and I think that there is a balance we have to strike with regard to this, because I do think there is a danger to it. And I actually witnessed this several times when I wasn't a Christian and I was on the verge, but also at the time when I had become a Christian and people were making decisions and I was saying, hey, what was that like? What happened? What's going on? And then 3 weeks later, it was as if it didn't happen. Or it was, I was sort of emotional at the time and I needed something, and they sort of excised some demons from their lives, and now they're sort of moving on. Having said that, though, I mean, you have the great altar calls where there were real decisions being made, or if there weren't, at least the message itself was a true, authentic gospel, where you have the Billy Grahams of the world who were talking about sin as sin. And I think some of the destruction that's happened is, one, this decisionism has been couched in terms of an emotional manipulation. I remember going to one church service and it was an obvious emotional manipulation. And I thought to myself, and it wasn't because they were being mean or manipulative in the most nefarious sense, but it was this, if I gin up enough emotion and fear that I can get you to become a Christian, and that might last for some and for others it might not. And then they actually begin to see Christianity as a manipulation tactic. For others, though, I saw that this decisionism ended up making the decision the only thing about Christianity.
11: Yes.
10: So I'll give you two examples, two quotes that I think are really, really beautiful. My pastor was talking with someone about the nature of the Christian life. And this person kept on struggling with and kept on saying, like, I know Christianity is not about good works. I know Christianity is not about good works. And after a while, my pastor said, I'm going to stop you there. you keep on saying that, that's wrong. Salvation is not about works.
11: Amen.
10: Christianity is all about good works. It's about living your life in this way in gratitude for the salvation you've been given. And so that reminds me of the quote from Dallas Willard, who said that there are far too many vampire Christians. A vampire Christian is someone who wants Jesus only for his blood and doesn't actually want Jesus to be Lord of their life. Because what does Paul say? The decision to become a Christian is extremely easy, but you have to understand what it is you're getting into. And so when I do an evangelistic meeting, when I do it in front of skeptics, when I do it at a church where the skeptics are invited, when I invite them to Christ, what I'm telling them is, and I want to tell them what I had to face, I'm not asking you to do something easy. I'm not asking you to solve all your problems. I'm not asking you to have an emotional reaction. What I'm asking you for is to think through and let the Holy Spirit guide you into convincing you that you need a savior because you're a sinner, just like me. And that sin is serious. It's not brokenness only. It's sinfulness.
11: Yeah.
10: And following that, now you have to follow him as a Lord, because Paul says, confess with your mouth that Christ is Lord and that God raised him from the dead. That Lord part, pretty important. That doesn't mean he's Lord of this moment. He's Lord of your life. And that's the decision you're making.
1: You know, I think about the kind of cultural trends, and one that I think I'd love for you to speak to is this idea that faith is merely to be exercised privately, and that nobody's faith is really offensive to anybody else so long as there's only private expressions of it. And there's a lot of people now who even believe that attempting to proselytize or share your faith is offensive, that how dare you try to take your personal truth, which I'm good with, and try to force it on me. And obviously, kind of just paraphrasing cultural trends, what do you say? How do we push back? We don't, the answer is not the person, you know, the guy with the megaphone on the street corner saying you're going to hell necessarily, although I'm not saying that some people aren't called to that. But how do we walk on that high ridge where, yes, there's some private aspects of faith, but the idea that to speak of the name of Jesus publicly or to try to convince somebody that he should be their Lord and Savior too is offensive.
10: Yeah. So a couple of things. In fact, one poll showed that amongst certain Christians, they thought it wasn't even offensive. They thought it was actually immoral to try to convert somebody, which is just amazing to me as somebody who is so grateful someone tried to do that with me.
11: Yes.
10: Tried to do that with me and it worked, because thank God for them. So here's my response to that. First, oftentimes the people who say you shouldn't proselytize because it's offensive to try to say that your truth is one truth, or even if I believe that there's only one truth, it's offensive to do it. Those people are often the people who have the most bumper stickers on the back of their car telling you their opinions. And to me, it's like, gosh, you're trying so hard to convince me of your political opinion or your social opinion, and you have a little creed outside your door, your house that sticks in the ground, and you tell everybody your beliefs in that house, yet I should keep my faith private. Nothing else is kept private. Why is faith the exception? It's a bizarre exception. And then thirdly, my response to that is, so you're saying it's wrong and offensive for me to try to convince somebody of a position. And yet you're trying to convince me that I shouldn't believe Jesus when he says, go ye therefore into all the world and making disciples of all men, preaching in the name of the Father, Son, and the Holy Spirit, and baptizing them in the name of the Father, Son, and the Holy Spirit. So you're telling me that it's wrong for me to try to convince somebody of some spiritual truth, yet you're trying to convince me of the wrongness of that. So why do you get a pass? It's offensive to me that you're taking my deeply held beliefs and saying it's offensive.
11: Yeah.
10: So now what? Now how do we go? Everyone's always trying to convince everybody of something. We're always trying to do that. Even if we're trying to convince people that you shouldn't convince people, you're trying to convince people. There's no escaping it. That's the nature of human interaction. And when you lose that, you lose the fabric of why a society even should be engaged in. There's color and vividness in contrast. I love the fact, one thing that Oz Guinness once said, he says that contrast is the mother of clarity.
11: Yes.
10: And so trying to convince somebody brings clarity. They might reject what you say. Okay. No one's putting a gun to your head, at least not in this country. But reject it and then move on. It's okay. We're not going to storm the castle. We're just going to try to use persuasive words in a life well lived.
11: Abdu Murray, cutting through ambiguity with a really sharp knife. And we appreciate you, brother. All things Abdu Murray. get to Abdu's site. He has got some amazing content here, doesn't he, Allie?
1: Yeah, the ministry is called Embrace the Truth. So just text EMBRACE to 800-555-7898. 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

0: Good morning. You're listening to Carl and Crew. Let's get you updated with a couple quick headlines this morning. The war in the Middle East is increasing in intensity after the death of three American service members on a ninth straight day of U.S. strikes against Iran on Sunday. U.S. CENTCOM confirms an Iranian strike killed two U.S. service members and left one missing, while another service member was killed in action in Iraq. Iran's deputy foreign minister said Tehran had officially suspended its commitment to the Memorandum of Understanding signed last month with the U.S. A shooting early Sunday in Tucson has left at least nine people injured. The suspected gunman was shot by police and taken to a hospital with life-threatening injuries. It happened around 2 a.m. downtown when officers on patrol heard gunfire. The suspect was reportedly given repeated commands before he was shot. The suspect's identity hasn't been publicly released. All nine of the injured are adults. I'm Jonathan, and that is your quick update.
1: The first documented gospel that we find is the Gospel of Mark, and we only have to get a few verses in. Verse 14 of chapter 1, after John, this is John the Baptist, was arrested, Jesus came into Galilee proclaiming the gospel of God. Ready for it? And saying, the time is fulfilled, the kingdom of God is at hand, repent and believe in the gospel. Now, this is great because it helps remedy this issue that even the demons believe, James, right?
2: Sure.
1: And they tremble.
2: Yeah.
1: So what you see Jesus saying right from the jump is, this is not about you agreeing on the deity of Jesus, the goodness of Jesus, the fact that he came as a Messiah. You can check all those boxes and still not have salvation. And we're tackling this one today because it's a big deal. This whole issue, this whole week of first principles, getting it started rightly at the foundation is vital. And we know this because we just covered this ground with Dean and Sarah some time ago and now Abdu Murray. Listen, the gospel is not about slipping a hand in the air. It's not even about the emotion of a moment. There must come a time when we say, I not only believe in Jesus, but I believe in such a manner that I have turned around from the direction that I'm going, and I'm going a brand new way, meaning I give all that I am full control over to Jesus Christ. You might say, really? Is that so? Yeah, that's salvation. We find it in Matthew 25, parable of the talents. A lot of us look at that passage, and what we've done with it is turned it into a passage to raise money for a building campaign. That isn't what it's there for. It's not to tell people to stop having a scarcity mindset. It's a warning of Jesus that those who are truly born again, all that they have, whether little or a lot, all the resources, all the time, the talent, the treasure, they so love God, and they're so certain of his return that they're saying, all that I am is at your disposal. I'm investing it all. You might say, well, Carl, I've got a savings account and I've got a 401k. No, listen. It's that in your heart, soul, mind, and strength, if God were to say to you, like the rich young ruler, all of it. You would say, but of course, because salvation is snatching us from the clutches of darkness and eternal death into life. And the evidence of a truly regenerate person is the ability to say, hey, you're coming again. I want you to know my life's for you. All that I have is yours. And it's more than just words, isn't it, Allie?
2: It is. And, you know, the interesting thing is that we have so normalized cultural Christianity. And I think that this is true across the world. So, I mean, and we just heard from Abdu Murray. There are people who consider themselves culturally Muslim or culturally Hindu, or where the predominant world religion for that part of the world, that you have people who are very zealous and committed, and then you have people who are pretty kind of culturally sort of apathetic, where they would maybe adopt it because that seems what's normal. And so the interesting thing is we have, I think, in the West, developed a distaste for what seems like religious extremism, regardless of whether or not it's actually true. We kind of put it in this big bucket that to be too sold out for something, to be too kind of zealous, is a negative thing. Would you agree?
1: Yeah, I would. I think that's an interesting take. I would say that any... It's interesting how Satan uses that, right? So he can look at extremism in anything and create a distaste.
2: Right.
1: And the interesting thing about biblical Christianity, what it means to be a disciple of Christ, is extreme in the sense that you've extremely realized I'm a sinner.
2: Yeah. I mean, biblical Christianity is extreme.
1: Yeah, it's extreme. I've extremely realized I'm a sinner, and let me give you the gospel right now. I'm the biggest problem with my life. See, the beautiful thing with biblical Christianity is that it extremely sees I'm the problem. Not my dad, not my mom, not the culture. I'm the biggest impediment toward my life is me. Start with that. Secondly, Jesus is going a totally different direction than I'm going in right now. I'm on this broad path and he's going that way. In fact, he's behind me. And it's such a full abandonment of self to the lordship of Jesus Christ that we say, take my life. I give it all to you. See, the problem with walking down an aisle is a lot of people have walked down an aisle, but they've never followed Jesus. Yeah. Being honest.
2: Yeah.
1: You can walk down an aisle and not be a follower of Jesus. You're just on a jaunt. You're not following the Savior of the world. You can lift a hand in the air and not be born again. Guys, I did it. Jonathan did it.
0: Yep.
1: You can be really good and not be born again. Allie did it. She's the goody two-shoes around here. You are. You say that, right?
2: Sure.
1: I mean, if there was a weakness for you, it's that you had the boxes checked,
2: yeah,
1: right?
2: Sure.
1: And you're flirting with danger for eternity.
0: Yeah.
1: And it's a dark deception. And you know what's amazing? We're talking right now, and some of you might be saying, you know what? I've recognized that I've got problems in my life, but I've never just admitted to God, I'm a sinner. I'm my biggest problem. I need a savior. And by the way, when you can come to the point where you realize I can never reach good enough for God, only he can do it, that'll be enough. But only that will be enough. So I'm appealing to you right now. If you've never given your life to Jesus, really, if you've never been truly born again, the time is fulfilled. Jesus said, the kingdom of God is at hand. Repent and believe the gospel. And the gospel is this. You can't do diddly squat to save your soul. Only Jesus can. All of your fancy footwork, all of your church attendance, all your good works, all your, I'm not sinning as bad as that guy, can't save you, because all have sinned and fall short of the glory of God, and that includes you. And if you want to give your life to Jesus today, it's a cry of the soul, and the Spirit of God's at work in you to do it. This isn't even you choosing him. He's choosing you. I know it's a crazy thing, but if the Spirit of God is cutting through the fog of deception right now, give your life to him right now. And just say this right now. Jesus, I repent. I'm turning my mind, my heart, my soul, everything around and over to you. I've never given you all that I am, but I'm a sinner. I need a savior. You got to save all of me, not part of me. And I give you my life today. And if that's you, if that's the cry of your soul for the first time ever, text the word new. 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Awesome stuff. And while you're texting, we're going to be setting the deck here. We've got Lana Silk coming up because there's new followers like you in Iran that are under threat. And we're going to get an update on them. But welcome to the family.

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5: 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The president's coming behind him. The flashing lights is just to say something is on the way. Be ready. You see, I believe that God created all this dramatic moving of the mountains and roar and fire because he was getting Elijah's attention, preparing them to hear the gentle whisper of God.
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7: All right, Young Thunder, give us the latest on Iran before we bring in Lana. What's going on?
8: Yeah, Carl, so you were right. Last night was the ninth consecutive night of strikes that the U.S. has conducted on Iran. This all started 9 or 10 days ago when Iran first was striking ships in the Strait of Hormuz, vessels that were coming through. The U.S. said, basically, stop that. Iran didn't stop that. And so we had some retaliatory strikes. Now, strikes have gone back and forth for the course of 9 full days. The U.S. has kind of ramped up what they're doing, taking out some facilities, roads, tunnels, railways, port infrastructure. There are some things that Iran has said that the U.S. has not confirmed, so I won't mention those as fact. But the Iranian state has now gone after Jordan, Kuwait, Oman, Bahrain. Kuwait has taken the brunt of it, hitting a desalinization and a power plant there, so taking out some civilian infrastructure as well. Two U.S. service members in Jordan have been killed, and one in Iraq. And so those are U.S. service members that have been killed in strikes from Iran.
7: Yeah, it's really ramping up. Lana Silk is here with us because there's a lot of stuff going on behind the scenes that we just simply don't know, or the way it's spun on network or cable news. We often need to get more. There's more to the story. Lana, what's going on in Iran right now? And what do you believe the general take is from 80% of the people in Iran with this war ramping up again?
9: I would say that the general take of Iranians is relief that the U.S. is re-engaging with this kind of action. When we had conversations of ceasefires and peace deals, there was a lot of disappointment, and the overall emphasis was our sacrifice for nothing. So now people have a sense that, okay, maybe something is still being done about our situation. Of course, the U.S. isn't specifically talking about regime change, but that is what the Iranian people want. They want to be free of this oppressive government. And right now they see this kind of fighting is the only way to weaken their government and hopefully eventually overthrow it.
10: Lana Silk, our guest right now, President and Chief Executive Officer with Transform Iran. I want to get your clarification on something that I know you've explained here before.

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1: The Bible says that Moses gave us the law and that Jesus gave us grace and truth. I have a friend who says that if we majored in grace as much as we major in law, those who don't believe would listen. Our witness isn't how good we are, but how much we have been forgiven. Truth, of course, is important, but it won't keep you warm at night. That's what grace does. It's kindness, mercy, and forgiveness when we don't deserve it. Nobody does, and that's the point. Speak the truth, demonstrate the grace. Jesus told me to tell you that. I'm Steve Brown. You think about that. Share what you just heard with a friend. Go to youthinkaboutthat.com.
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3: Hi, this is Pastor Jason Akers. Consider this. God's plans always stand. Proverbs 19:21 says, many are the plans in the mind of a man, but it is the purpose of the Lord that will stand. Most of us wake up every day uncertain of what it will bring. It's only as we look back that sometimes we better understand. For example, one day I woke up to my parents telling me that we were moving to the northeast side of town. It wouldn't have been that big a deal to me if it hadn't been for the fact that this would have been my fifth school in 5 years. I met some guys at my new school who became close friends. One of them convinced me to consider going to a school in the Chicagoland area. It was there that I met my future wife. I often think, what if I woke up that day without my parents telling me we're moving? See, the purposes of the Lord are the ones that stand. This is Pastor Jason Akers, and you can learn more about our church by visiting theheightsgospel.com. 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
7: 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Christ's love can't. And he went to the cross. Put my mind and my heart that night.
2: Now, from the Call of Hope Studios, this is Carl and Crew.
0: Oh, watching God do some amazing things this morning. A lot of great content. We're really tackling this whole issue of first principles and getting this foundation built rightly. The most important issue, the most important topic we can talk about is, what is it to be born again? And we're so grateful for so many, a lot of you, very first time texting here to the show, surrendering your life to Jesus today. It's just been awesome. It's been terrific. And Godspeed to you on this journey. We're going to continue with this topic in this hour, but I want to give you a quick heads up. We just crested 300 people on board this discipleship.
5: Ooh.
0: Isn't that something?
5: A cruise to Alaska?
0: Yeah, so we're going to try to be expanding the amount of people that we can get on board. But I want to give you a heads up. Now is the time to start thinking about getting booked. And what a cool thing. Michael Redelnik and myself are going to be on board with our brides. We're going to be dishing up the truth in about 8-9 sessions. Micah Tyler leading worship. And the response has been amazing here, Allie.
5: But it's not too late, so there still is room for you. We're talking about the Moody Radio Cruise to Alaska coming in June of 2027, so just under a year from now. So you still have time to get your plans together, but over 300 already booked, so do not miss out on this. Text CRUISE to 800-555-7898. 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
0: Yeah, what a cool thing. And, you know, what the Lord hit me with, I think you were out for a couple of days getting some R&R, Allie, and the Lord hit me with, there is something about taking some time to tend to our soul, really tend to our soul, and go, all right, I'm going to invest in my soul,
5: yeah,
0: in my heart, in my mind. And then you combine that with the wonder of God's creation. This is that lethal combination, Allie.
5: And the beautiful thing about something like this is that there's the great teaching and sessions, but there's also plenty of time to kind of steal away and just
0: yes.
5: get refreshed alone with the Lord. I mean, the different stops and seeing the beauty of Alaska. So this is a great opportunity. Don't miss out on it. Text CRUISE to 800-555-7898.

0: Jesus is coming back. Jesus is coming back.
1: Jordan Feliz, Jesus is coming back. You know, we live with that reality. Sometimes the enemy can keep us dulled, keep us thinking that today is all that we have, or that we should be focused on things that don't matter for eternity. You know, when you think about missions, we often think about the unreached people groups, which obviously we want to reach the gospel to the ends of the earth. But what about the people in our own churches? What about the people who would actively call themselves Christians, but don't actually know Jesus? The unsaved Christian, Dean and Sarah coming up.
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7: William Jones Pierce was born in 1926 and picked up his first trombone at the age of 10. Growing up, he performed with the U.S. Marines. Later, Bill enrolled and flunked out of Moody Bible Institute. But the WMBI staff noticed he was not only a great announcer, but also an extraordinary trombone player. Bill also sang and teamed up with Dick Anthony and the Melody Four Quartet. But Bill Pierce is best known for his late-night radio program, Night Watch, which was later syndicated as Night Sounds.
8: I'm lifting my prayer to God in my spirit for you.
7: Bill served at Moody for 25 years, and at the age of 83, God called him home. To the glory of God, Bill Pierce is a name you should know.
9: Human metapneumovirus. Never heard of it? Well, you're not alone. It's a virus that until recently most experts had not heard of. At first glance, the symptoms feel a lot like the flu, but it's not the flu. Human metapneumovirus is a relatively newly discovered one that was first detected in 2001. It brings respiratory tract infections, and while anyone can get it, it's a larger concern for young children, older adults, and people with weak immune systems, says infectious disease expert Dr. Thomas Russo. He says it's not even something we usually look for. However, experts are now on the lookout, and it's getting easier to diagnose. In this fallen world, there are many perils, but in Christ, there is no need to fear. We can remember the words of Psalm 46. God is our refuge and strength, a very present help in trouble. I'm David Wolin at haventoday.org.
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11: So you've heard us talk about it a lot. We go to Matthew 7. We go to Matthew 25. By the way, I've had a big aha moment about the parable of the talents that's found in Matthew 25. A lot of us have looked at that and think, oh, it's about financial stewardship. No, it's about a judgment passage. Those that invest the totality of their life, they are reflective of those that are in Christ Jesus. The one who has a scarcity mindset and that hides that one talent, they do not know Jesus personally. The whole chapter's committed to that truth. It's quite shocking, isn't it, Dean and Sarah?
12: Absolutely. I mean, how many people are out there that think they are fine with the Lord, but actually are not?
11: How many do you think there are? If you look at the West, obviously you can't throw a number at it, but is it a lot more than we may imagine?
12: Yeah, well, you mentioned Matthew 7, where Jesus, before he talks about how many will say to me on that day, Lord, Lord, didn't I prophesy in your name, cast out demons in your name? So they're appealing to their own actions rather than to the need for forgiveness. He says many, and then a few verses before that, he talks about the wide gate and the narrow gate. And with the wide gate, he says many are on it. And the example he gives of what that looks like are people who think they're on the narrow road but are actually on the wide road. So I think it's a lot more than we think, in other words.
13: Dean and Sarah, our guests right now, he's written several books. The one we're featuring today is called The Unsaved Christian, Reaching Cultural Christianity with the Gospel. So tell us, what are some of the hallmark signs that we can call out to recognize cultural Christianity for what it is?
12: Yeah, and we're not talking about baby Christians or even immature Christians, brand new Christians. That's not what we're talking about. We're talking about people, if you ask them, are they a Christian? They would say yes, but their reason for believing so has nothing to do with what the Bible would say is saving faith. So let's say you walked into a restaurant and just asked somebody, hey, are you a Christian? And they said yes. You said, I'm just curious, what makes you that? Or why do you think that? And they would say something like, well, I'm a good person. I believe in God, kind of a generic theism. Or, you know, I come from a religious family. You know, I've been to church before. Notice what didn't come out of that person's mouth, the name or the work of Jesus Christ. So can you really actually be saved from your sins if your answer to why you're a Christian is not dependent upon Jesus at all? And that's what's happening. So a generic theism, the universal belief that I'm a good person, everyone thinks they're a good person, and then that they come from some sort of Christian heritage, background, familiarity. Those are the big ones, those three things. We'll say heritage, generic belief, and personal morality.
11: Yeah, Dean, it's interesting. I was doing a deep dive on a project, and I started studying what the demons believe. And they don't just believe in the deity of Jesus. The list goes on and on about what the demons believe. They're very knowledgeable. They're almost orthodox. They clearly aren't atheist or agnostic. They believe a lot of things. And so we need to be careful, because the belief that Jesus calls out, I think, 11 times in the New Testament, attached to that is a full-blown surrender of oneself. It's not intellectual assent. It's surrender to the person of Jesus. Speak to that, Dean.
12: Yeah, and I mean, we can take it as far as you want in terms of the demons' belief, because if anyone knows that Jesus died on the cross, it's the devil. If anyone knows that Easter Sunday is a real event, it's the devil.
11: Right.
12: Like, if anybody knows. So what happens is, in a generic, I focus more on the generic belief side, because so many people would claim to believe in God, even as we see the nuns, you know, N-O-N-E, nun, as the nuns are growing, still the majority of people in America would claim belief in God. But the question we have to ask is, who is this God you're talking about? Is it the God of the Bible, or is it kind of a big man upstairs, divine Santa Claus, grandpa figure, Yoda figure from Star Wars, you know, that kind of idea? And if it's just that kind of generic belief, then as you said, it's not going to lead to any kind of committed, responsive belief. It's more just going to be on a rainy day, Jesus take the wheel, that kind of idea. But the reality is, we don't get to believe God as we want to believe God. God has revealed himself to us through the scriptures. So that one true God belief should lead us to how he's ultimately spoken at the end through his son, Jesus Christ. So a generic belief in God doesn't demand anything, require anything. So it's never going to move beyond sentimental or an intellectual kind of agreement that something called God or someone called God exists out there.
13: So, Dean, you are a pastor. You have a pastor's heart. And obviously, you were seeing enough of this and concerned enough to write a book about it. I guess the big question is, what do we do about it? I mean, the recognition is one thing, but obviously anyone who cares about the heart of the people that they love, or even their own heart, we're called to examine ourselves to see if we're in the faith. How do you reach people who don't think they need to be reached?
12: Yeah, exactly. And we're not trying to question someone's salvation. We're trying to make sure they have it. Those are two very different things. And what's happened is, in kind of our tribe of evangelicalism, we have made questioning someone's salvation in any way, sense, or form taboo. When all throughout the scriptures, over and over again, we see people asking that, examine yourself, warnings, making sure. And again, I'm not the judge of a Christian, who's a Christian, who's not, nor do I want to be. The scriptures make it clear that if your answer to why you're a Christian is something other than the work of Christ on your behalf, you might not be. So please take this to our listeners as urgency, not judgment. So I think what we do about it is we can never assume. And I'm not trying to oversimplify, but we can never assume pastors from the pulpit, Bible study leaders, small group leaders, we can't assume the gospel. And we can't just assume that people understand they're sinners, understand the fact that they will give an account for their lives before the Lord, and their answer will either be their own resume, Matthew 7, didn't I do these things, or will be the righteousness of Jesus, his death and resurrection on their behalf. Think about that for a minute. Like, I can't die for your sins and you can't die for mine. Why? We have our own sins to be accountable for. Even one sin we commit separates us from God. I don't have the guts to stand before God on my own merit, on my own goodness. But Jesus, the only one who could die on our behalf is the one who has never sinned. And his name is Jesus. And in Galatians 2, he said, that Paul writes, that if righteousness can be attained by keeping the law, then Jesus died for nothing.
14: Yeah.
12: So if someone out there believes they're going to heaven because they're a good person, they're screaming without realizing it that the death of Christ was pointless. So he's got to be clear. That's the answer. It's clear as can be over and over again.
11: Yeah, this is our heartbeat. You may not know this, Dean, but this is our heartbeat here for over a decade. We've been illustrating it, not only by way of the word, but Young Thunder. He's one of our team members here. He's on the board right now. And I mean, come on, quick flyby here. This kid's raised in a pastor's home, went to Moody Bible Institute, married a genuine follower of Jesus, sweetheart of a girl, and then he was born again. So, I mean, Dean, these are real things out there. And, you know, here's my contention on this thing. I think Christianity, as it's presented in the West, is a pretty good gig from an earthly standpoint, in meaning you can grab Jesus with one hand and still hold on to all your substitute gods with the other. But you're on this broad path. And so we've got to almost redefine it. My concern is that, according to Galatians 1, we've watered down or diminished what the cross is all about in the empty tomb, and we've deserted God. That's Paul's statement. You have deserted God. That's pretty sobering, isn't it, Dean?
12: It is, and it comes down to the fact that our view of God across America has gotten so small, where I could think without even flinching that he's perfectly fine with me, you know, because of my good works and good deeds. And what kind of God is that? I mean, a holy God can't let sin go unpunished. And it totally diminishes, like, why do we celebrate Christmas if we think that our own efforts get us to heaven? Like, what's the point? Who cares that a baby was born?
11: Yeah.
12: Right?
11: Yeah.
12: And so what makes it so amazing and so miraculous, like these cultural Christian holidays, Christmas, Easter, like those are the ones that show us how significant it all is, that we could not do this on our own. That's only possible through Christ, and it diminishes the grace of God. So if we're going to have a lower view of God and have a Christianity that asks nothing, requires nothing, demands nothing, then we're going to have an inflated view of ourselves, which will then totally minimize grace. So us talking about this, like, we're on a grace crusade. Like, we want people to see the grace of God, you know, and their need. So we talk about God loving us. Well, if I'm this great person and I'm fine on my own because of my generic beliefs and my hat tip I give to God, then who cares that God loves me? I'm a pretty lovable guy then, right? Then I deserve it.
11: Yeah.
12: But no, while we were sinners, Romans 5, while we were sinners, Christ died for us. So a high view of God gives us the right view of ourselves, which then helps to see how amazing it is that the creator of the universe loves us and knows us and shows us grace.
13: Dean and Sarah, our guest right now, he's written the book, The Unsaved Christian. We've got it for you. Just text Dean to 800-555-7898. 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

0: that is in line with God's design. And that usually has to happen through a lot of prayer, a lot of intaking of resources like my book, Authentic Masculinity. I also do a lot of other parenting stuff on my website. You can find out sethtrout.com. But mostly it's going to happen through acquiring to yourself a tribe of mentors, of men who are older than you that you can go to, like get lunch or coffee or things like that, and say, can you speak into my life in these various facets? So that I do think it takes multiple father figures to replace a bad father. Rarely can you just go one for one, but finding father figures who will help you catch a vision for what your life could look like is a big part of that responsibility.
1: A listener writes, my husband and I are in our 60s. He has joined the Tate train, spends 11 hours a day watching YouTube videos in the manosphere. We've been separated for a year and a half and are looking at divorce. I'm having an incredibly hard time explaining it to friends in the Gen X and boomer generations. What do you say to her?
0: And my heart breaks for her. The fact that a man would allow himself to be colonized and conquered by such an evil spirit of the age is harmful, and it's disappointing, and it's truly disheartening. How do you explain it to other people? I mean, that's one of the difficulties, is our sin doesn't just create shame for us, but it creates shame for others. And the embarrassment that a husband's sin creates is disheartening and deeply frustrating. The infidelity to God's design is destructive. What I explain to your friends is, you know, the internet is a black hole and it can suck your soul right out of you almost. And that's happening to my husband. Please pray for him. Yes. And I hope if you're part of a faith community somewhere that pastors and elders can apply church discipline pressure to this man, because that is horrible. And I'm so sorry to hear that.
1: Yeah. Seth, I'm glad you're doing what you're doing. And I don't think you would have written this book if you didn't feel there was hope out there. If you felt like there was no hope, you wouldn't write the book. You must feel, yeah, there's hope. Do you agree with that?
0: God is at work in me and in us, and he who began that work is faithful to complete it. And I hope this book is just one small part of that in someone's life.
1: Amen. Seth, thanks for the time today. God bless you with your teaching there at Ironwood Church in the Phoenix area. Come back and see us real soon, okay?
0: Thank you, Chris.
1: His name is Seth Trout, three T's in Trout. If you go to his website, Trout. And we have a link at chrisfabrylive.org for that, for his resource today, Authentic Masculinity, Leaving Behind the Counterfeits for God's Design. Again, I think it's one of those resources that's going to not just explain or give you a checklist of, okay, I got to do this, do that, but give you a rounded view of the topic that is so ubiquitous in our culture, as we've talked about here on the program today. Authentic Masculinity, featured resource at chrisfabrylive.org. Hey, one of my favorite people, Glenna Marshall, is going to be back tomorrow. We're going to talk about when you're in pain and you're praying. How do you know God's heard your prayer if you're not healed? Let's talk about it right here on Chris Fabry Live, production of Moody Radio, a ministry of Moody Bible Institute.
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0: generation to generation through a culture or in some cases family tradition. We talk about family tradition being a wonderful thing. We have in our own family traditions that we have done, passed down from our parents to myself and my wife and passed on to our kids and now passed down to grandchildren. We're not talking about that. We're not talking about good, kind of wholesome, memorialized traditions that belong to the history of families and cultures. When we talk about tradition, we're really talking about religion that is humanly designed. We're talking about traditional religious viewpoints, the kind of things that are also identified as the elementary principles of the world, the immature ideologies, philosophies, and psychologies that are part of the satanic and human system invented by demons or by men. They are the philosophies and empty deceptions that Paul warns about. So, caught up in that idea of tradition, the tradition of men, is all that is outside the revelation of God. To borrow the words of Paul to the Corinthians, any idea raised up against the knowledge of God, that's a tradition to be avoided.
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2: There's a reason the windshield is bigger than the rearview mirror. Your future matters more than your past. This is Max Licato. God's grace is greater than your sin. You thought the problem was your calendar, your marriage, your job. In reality, it's this unresolved guilt. Don't indulge it. Don't drown in the bilge of your own condemnation. What you did was not good, but your God is good, and He will forgive you. He's ready to write a new chapter in your life. Say with Paul, forgetting the past and looking forward to what lies ahead, I strain to reach the end of the race and receive the prize for which God is calling us. Your salvation has nothing to do with your work and everything to do with the finished work of Christ on the cross. Rejoice in the Lord's mercy. This is Max Licato.
3: 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She was locked out. 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Maybe you've been locked out much of your life, excluded, abandoned, unheard, unnoticed. You've been hurting, but no one seems to respond. Jesus stands at the door, waiting to welcome you into a personal relationship with Him. To learn how, call 888-NEED-HIM.
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6: By the time the conference was over, the president won a pledge.
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0: give you goosebumps. We are spending the hour with Philip Cochran. He is now retired from the U.S. Air Force, did so in 2013 at the level of rank of lieutenant colonel, more than two decades as an F-16 fighter pilot and instructor, flying operational missions in Japan and training pilots in Arizona and in Oklahoma. Then along the way, he also has a pastor's heart because he pastored a wonderful church in Oklahoma, Perkins, Oklahoma, for 23 years. And he wrote devotionals all the time. And he's put together a book that includes just 40, and there are about three times more out there that are not in this book, but 40 devotionals that are wonderfully tied back to this whole idea of what it means to be prepared as a fighter pilot and the similarities of you and me being prepared as a follower of Jesus Christ. It's called Lessons Learned at the Speed of Sound. It's a brilliant insight and cross-reference of fighter pilots' lessons on faith, discipline, and trust. And ladies, if you think this is a gender-specific book, it isn't. I was absolutely riveted. And the book is broken up into four sections. Christ, Our Foundation, Trust, Identity, and Daily Dependence. Section two is Sanctification in Action, Discipline, Dependence, and Determined Perseverance. The third section is Spiritual Warnings and Recovery Procedures. And the last is Living with Eternity in View. Absolutely wonderful, thoughtful, biblically based devotionals. And again, always a quote from famous pastors, the Puritans, a lot of Puritan quotes in there, which are brilliant. Several questions, and then every chapter closes with a prayer. So it's just a wonderful way. We're all sort of drawn to the idea of flying. I don't know if it's the fear factor, if it's the adventure factor, if it's the awe factor, sitting in a cockpit and how life looks from that vantage point, that we are, for all intents and purposes, suspending gravity for a bit. So it's just awe-inspiring. And yet, there's so many parallels to what it means to grow up in him. How often in this program do we talk about getting off that diet of milk, getting into a diet of meat, and getting some spiritual heft on your bones so that we can contend, as it tells us in the book of Jude, and you are prepared to give a reason for the hope that resides within you. So, so many questions I want to ask you, Phil. Talk to me about gravity force and a G-suit, and what in the world is that like? You know, most of us can picture it in the right stuff where they're spinning in the machine and we can see what it's like for them to get prepared, but you experienced it. Talk to me about this.
1: Oh, what a great movie, The Right Stuff. That's a fantastic movie, one of my family's favorites. So we sit here at 1G, whatever you weigh. I won't ask you that. I weigh 172. And multiply that times 9, and that's what we would experience flying the F-16, the Block 50 F-16 that I flew in Japan. The engine that it had would actually, at 15,000 feet, if you went into full afterburner, pulled back on the stick to 9 Gs, instead of slowing down like most aircraft will just from the bleed off of the energy because you're pulling so many Gs, it would actually wrap up tighter and go faster, and you would have to let up on the stick just to, you know, catch your breath. And 9 times your weight is what you would be experiencing at that point. So pretty amazing stuff. But we wore what was called a G-suit. And imagine a cowboy's chaps that are on their legs, only these are zipped up and laced up super tight around the legs and the abdomen. There's bladders in the legs and the abdomen that actually, as I pull G's in the jet, as I pull back on the stick to turn, it would inflate the bladders, which would help to keep the blood up in the upper part of my body because, you know, it's kind of good to have blood in your brain. It helps you to think, right? So that G suit is important to keep tight. In fact, we would have to get it refitted often. That's even a spiritual analogy there. But so the Bible speaks to us about being constrained like that G suit. You know, we would walk out to the jet without it being zipped up because it was so uncomfortable. But when we crawled in the cockpit and we zipped it up, even though it was uncomfortable, it was life-giving. It was life-sustaining, and we knew we needed it. It helped us, right? So in Matthew chapter 7, Jesus says to enter by the narrow gate, for the gate is wide and the way is easy that leads to destruction, and those who enter by it are many. But the gate is narrow and the way is hard that leads to life, and those who find it are few. I think we forget about that as Christians. You know, we want that wide path. We want that bypath meadow, you know, in Pilgrim's Progress that you read about. But when you talk about the narrow gate, it's like the compression that Jesus felt as the crowds were pressed in upon him as he was teaching. And we need that compression. That compression, just like the compression of the G-suit, tells us that life is being sustained, you know, that we're on the right path. And instead of throwing off that compression, if we're not feeling that compression in our spiritual lives, then we need to examine ourselves to see whether we're truly in the faith. Because if we are walking that narrow path, we will be feeling compressed. Too many Christians believe that freedom is the ability to do whatever we want. Yes. But actually, freedom is the responsibility to do what we ought to do. And so that G suit, that making sure your G suit is tight, is so important in the Christian life, just like it was as being a fighter pilot.
0: Wow, what a great point. I may have the word wrong, Phil, but is it hypoxia? You know, when you get close to that point where you think you're going to pass out? Talk to me about that.
1: You said it just exactly right. And when you fly above, especially 18,000 feet, and as you get up in the 20s and even higher, the higher you go in altitude, the more, just like a mountain climber, the more the blood or oxygen in your blood actually starts leaching out through your skin even, and the more you need supplemental oxygen just to be able to think clearly. We would do simulator rides or altitude chamber rides where they would we'd sit in an altitude chamber, they'd take us up to altitude, and we'd have to drop our mask, and we'd have to wait for the onset of hypoxia, because sometimes it's hard to tell. It's very insidious, and so you might not even realize that your vision is dimming or that your brain is slowing down, and somebody else next to you might be the one that, you know, kind of taps you and goes, hey, put your mask up. You're just sitting there dumbfounded. And, you know, that hypoxia is so insidious that we don't even know that it's coming upon us. And the same thing is true in our Christian lives. What was necessary in the jet when you were encountering hypoxia was to gang load. We called it gang loading the regulator. You'd move all the switches forward, which would give you 100% oxygen under pressure in your mask, so that oxygen-rich air would fill your brain again, and boom, it was amazing how everything would just come back into vivid colors and your thinking would clear, and you didn't even realize it, how much you weren't in that condition before, but when it comes back, it's all the more. And Proverbs chapter 3 says, trust in the Lord with all your heart. Don't lean on your own understanding. In all your ways acknowledge him, and he will make your path straight. And it's important as Christians that we gang load on Christ every day, that we are so filled with Christ every day that we don't have that spiritual hypoxia that leads us astray, that deception of the world, the flesh, and the devil that can lead us away from, again, that narrow path that we need to be on if we're going to be walking in truth as Christians.
0: Wow, I just love that. This is why people resonate with this, Phil, is because the transference, and I'm not a fighter pilot. I would have never put the two and two together. But the ideas that you learned as a pilot that transfer over to my maturing as a saint, my sanctification, are absolutely outstanding. I love the one, obviously, I'd be drawn to a chapter or devotional that has, this is the title, always sound good on the radio. But you were talking about the miracle on the Hudson. Talk to me about that and why that's important.
1: Well, one of the first things that's drummed into you as a pilot, especially as a fighter pilot, is no matter what's going on around you, that you always sound, when you key the mic, you sound as if everything is perfect and there's nothing wrong and everything's coming up roses. And if you watch the movie and you hear the transmission of Captain Solly or even listen to the radio transcription on YouTube, better yet, listen to the actual person that did it, as the Teterboro controller is telling him, hey, you've got this airport, you know, you can turn here. You hear him come on the radio, you hear Captain Solomon come on the radio and go, we're going to be in the Hudson. Just like he was going out to order a Coke or whatever the drive-thru. I mean, it was just that plain, you know. I mean, here he is, he's captaining an aircraft of how many people that are in his hands. You know, his own life is in his hands, and he's a moment away from possibly death, you know, as they go down with no engines. And he sounds as if he is just as cool as a cucumber. And Isaiah 26:3 says, you will keep him in perfect peace whose mind is stayed on you because he trusts in you. And that, you know, God is in control. The shalom, shalom, the peace of God can fill us even in the midst of any storm. And that piece, I think, is so vividly portrayed by just the sounding good on the radio that you hear in that exchange between Solly. But we did it as fighter pilots, too. We'd give each other a hard time if we ever sounded like something odd was going on, or if we ever sounded like anything was amiss, if we keyed the mic, we would give each other a hard time.
0: 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Are your words marked by the calm assurance of one whose mind is anchored in God, or by the strain of someone grasping for control? That's the richness you're going to find in the book that Phil has authored. It's called Lessons Learned at the Speed of Sound, A Fighter Pilot's Lessons on Faith, Discipline, and Trust. Fabulous book. Back after this.
2: 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It's John Hemmer. Thanks to C.H. Hansen, you can book that cabin for that Moody Radio cruise to Alaska. 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I mean, it's going to be outstanding. Carl from Carl and Crew, Dr. Michael Rydonik, they're both going to be with you. 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
6: 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But the president doesn't ride in the car with the flashing lights. The president's coming behind him. The flashing lights is just to say something is on the way. Be ready. You see, I believe that God created all this dramatic moving of the mountains and roar and fire because he was getting Elijah's attention, preparing them to hear the gentle whisper of God.
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0: Lessons learned at the speed of sound. A fighter pilot's lessons on faith, discipline, and trust. It's the book that Phil Cochran has authored, serving in the United States Air Force for more than two decades as an F-16 fighter pilot and instructor. And we're so grateful for his service to our country, but also serving as a pastor for 23 years. And out of that comes this book, because these are 40 of his devotionals and there are a boatload more from where that came from. So, Phil, in an hour that's gone far too quickly, because I have a gazillion questions for you. Let me ask you, when you're get that pilot's perspective, something that even when you're flying in an airplane, you don't have to say if you're flying a commercial carrier. But if from your vantage point in this cockpit, when you can see things that mortal man can't see because you're up there thousands of feet in the air and you've completed your mission and you're not instructing somebody, it's just you and the aircraft and the Lord. Do you ever have awe moments where you're just in awe of seeing his handiwork, the heavens declare the glory? I mean, what sort of things go through your mind? Because you aren't just a pilot. You're a son of the Most High King.
1: Oh, you know what? It's just incredible. Jan, I used to say I had the best office in the world with the best view in the world. You know, the flying had so many variations to it, from taking off and at night, popping into the weather at 500 feet, being in the clouds all the way up to 40,000 feet with St. Elmo's fire streaming around the canopy of my F-16,
0: wow,
1: to watching incredible sunrises over the ocean, to flying, you know, long sorties from Japan to Hawaii to Alaska, you know, being dragged across the ocean by a tanker. You know, challenges, weather and emergencies and everything just together. It was an experience that I can't even put into words. It was so awesome. And the glory of God in all of that, from the beauty to the variation to the experiences, I am so grateful to God for giving me this experience. I'm glad, I'm thankful that He's allowed me to put this wisdom into words and teach people through those experiences the truth of God's word.
0: As am I. And I'm so grateful for the gift of your time so that so many people listening all across the country can be encouraged, that their hearts can be a little faster, that they want to be even more conformed and transformed to the image of Christ, which takes preparedness and it takes discipline and it takes trust, all those things that you talk about in your book. You wrote this sentence that I want to remember for the rest of my life. Your altitude determines your attitude determines your altitude. It's one of your devotionals. Talk to me about the attitude indicator.
1: Well, the attitude indicator is the central indicator in the package of instruments that a pilot has in front of him or on his heads-up display. It's what shows, and everybody's seen it in a movie or in a picture. It's the little miniature aircraft that is over a blue top circle and a brown bottom circle, and as you climb, that miniature aircraft shows in the blue, it climbs into the blue, and as you dive, that miniature aircraft dives into the brown. And it's so true. How you set that little aircraft, we were trained to set that aircraft where we wanted it so that we would either be climbing or diving or holding steady flight. And your attitude does determine your altitude. And it's so important as Christians to keep our attitudes, to keep our focus upon Christ. You know, Romans chapter 8, for I consider that the sufferings of this present time are not worth comparing with the glory that is be revealed to us. And, you know, it's our choice where we're going to place that attitude indicator. Are we going to abide by Christ, abide by the word of God, and in all things rejoice and give thanks? Or are we going to disobey the word of God and be brought down and set that aircraft, that little miniature aircraft of our lives in the brown and dive down towards the earth? And, you know, just the fact that Paul was saying that I consider, you know, I mean, that's him reckoning. That's weighing two realities, as I said in my book, side by side.
0: Mm-hmm.
1: You know, it's not light suffering. My son-in-law right now is not going through a light suffering at all. But he has maintained such an incredible attitude.

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8: We're not talking about UFOs, we're talking about UIPs. Those unidentified inner promptings, those hunches, uneasy moments that say, don't go there, or there's danger lurking, or there's harm.
9: Life has a way of bringing us to the edge. Seasons of impossible decisions, crushing disappointment, or dangers we can't see coming. In these moments, how does God break through? Well, not always in the way we'd expect. Today on Insight for Living, Chuck Swindoll shows us how God has guided his people through some of their darkest hours. Not with thunder, not with spectacle, but with something far more intimate. If you've ever wondered whether God hears your cries of desperation, today's message will provide ample assurance that he truly does.
8: Lord, when we look at the options around us, we realize that they are few. As we seek to find a place of peace, a reason for life and the events of life, remind us again, our Father, that there is a place to flee. There is a refuge and there is a hope, and it is found in you. And you have never changed. You are the same yesterday, today, and forever. We pause to thank you for the warmth of your love that is constant, for your plan that unfolds in all of its mystery, for your word that lives and abides forever, even though the grass withers and the flower fades, the word of our God shall live forever. We stand on it, we trust in it, and we seek to know truth from it to stabilize us in this decadent era in which we live. Be honored, our Father, at this place of worship today, in the working of this church, in the life of the people of this church. Not simply here, Lord, but as we move our lives from this building into the dailiness.